0: 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And Emmett, Jordan Walker, your 2026 Home Run Derby champion, defeating the favorite there, Kyle Schwarber, playing there in Philadelphia. Schwarber is fantastic. He's made for the Home Run Derby. Came up a little bit short as Jordan Walker gets it done in the end.
1: How exciting was that, though, at the very end, knowing that Jordan had to hit, what was it, three or four in a row to even have a chance? He was down on his last swing.
0: Six homers in a row.
1: It was just insane. And I didn't know how I felt about this format, but that way it ended, it couldn't have ended in a better way.
0: Yeah, it was a good dramatic, you know, finish right there. I think all of us believed that Schwarber was going to find a way to get it done, but Jordan Walker to find a way to get it done in the final at bat, his very first opportunity in the Home Run Derby, and the first Cardinal, by the way, to win the Home Run Derby. And think about how many great sluggers have been in that Cardinals organization, and Jordan Walker gets it done. His family and friends were there as well. We got more on the Home Run Derby coming up next here on Game Night. Alongside Emmett Golden, I'm Q Myers. It's Game Night on ESPN Radio and the all-new ESPN app.
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0: Jordan Walker's your 2026 MLB All-Star Home Run Derby champion. I'm Q Myers. The Cardinals right fielder not only took home his first Derby title in his first appearance, but also becomes the first Cardinal to ever win the Derby after outlasting the hometown hero, Phillies slugger Kyle Schwarber in the final. Walker needed to hit six home runs in a row. He did it, hitting two, then one on his final swing to earn the bonus round before crushing three final home runs of 413, 450, and 407 feet to shock Kyle Schwarber and the Philly fans. All-Stars say no to salary cap. Paul Skeens, Juan Soto, and Bryce Harper are among baseball's All-Stars who say players will never agree to a salary cap but maintain there's plenty of time to avoid a conflict that could shorten the 2027 season. Baseball's five-year labor contract expired December 1st, and MLB is expected to immediately lock out the players. The more consequential deadline, though, is in the late February or early March when Major League Baseball would announce whether it was postponing opening day. And the women's tournament is going to look a little bit different next year. Beginning next year, the women's basketball tournament, the top 16 teams will be placed in the bracket in their true ranking regardless of conference affiliation. In the past, the top four teams in the conference will be placed in different regions to protect them from playing each other until the Final Four. For example, the tournament this past season had four SEC teams in the top eight overall seeds. Texas was third, South Carolina fourth, LSU fifth, and Vanderbilt seventh. LSU was dropped down to seventh and Vandy eighth in the bracket to avoid having them play in the same regions. Now, if that happened going forward, the teams will remain where their seeds should have them. For more scores and analysis, check out ESPN.com and the all-new ESPN app. Coming up, game night with Emmett Golden and me, Q Myers, here on ESPN Radio.
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6: To immediately lock out the players, the more consequential deadline is in late February, early March, when Major League Baseball would announce whether it was postponing opening day. And the NCAA tournament for the women's side of things next year will look different. The top 16 teams will be placed in the bracket in their true ranking, regardless of conference affiliation. In the past, the top four teams in the conference will be placed in different regions to protect them from playing each other until the Final Four. It will not be that way moving forward. The men's selection committee will still separate out of the top four seeds in each conference and put them in different regions. The change will potentially only really affect the SEC, ACC, Big Ten, and the Big 12, as those were the only conferences that had four or more teams in the NCAA field. For more scores and analysis, check out ESPN.com and the all-new ESPN app. Coming up, we get an update from Summer League in Las Vegas on game night with Emmett Golden and me, Q Myers, here on ESPN Radio.
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6: NBA action is going on, Summer League that is, in Las Vegas. 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Alongside Emmett Golden, I'm Q Myers, and joining us now to give us all the info that we need to know when it comes to the Summer League is our guy, the professor, Andre Snellings, ESPN senior NBA writer. And Dre, thanks so much for your time. Appreciate you. Just saw the Jazz and the Bulls get wrapped up. Didn't see Peterson out there in game number three, but we did see Caleb Wilson, 19 points, 8 rebounds, 5 blocks, and a monster dunk to go with it. What have you thought about the performance of Wilson so far in the Summer League?
8: Yeah, I would say he's actually been the most impressive player that I've seen. Because you mentioned his numbers from this game, those 19 points. I would say maybe 80% of the game, it felt like he was kind of on cruise control. You know, like as you pointed out, Peterson didn't play. And so in the first game, he was going up

0: Raptors, but the NBA says, hold on. And it wants to wait till the results of the ongoing investigation involving the Clippers. So the trade cannot be completed until the end of that investigation as to whether LA circumvented the salary cap. ESPN's Ramona Shelburne.
1: I don't see it. I know there's a board of governors meeting in Las Vegas on Tuesday, and people think that obviously this will be a topic of discussion. But the league's decision here really caught people by surprise. I think teams pursuing Kawhi Leonard thought that they were okay to be pursuing. The Clippers didn't think there was going to be any hang-up here. And so this has now thrown this into a little bit of jeopardy. But from what I understand, whenever the league investigation wraps up, there will be a time period where the Clippers will have to even respond to what the league finds here. And that has not even begun. And so I don't think we're any closer to necessarily the investigation being wrapped up, the Clippers being able to respond that time period. And then when they finally get to it, the trade being completed or not completed, depending on what happens here. And one thing I can tell you, the Clippers wanted Kawhi Leonard on their roster this year. This was not necessarily something that they sought out. It was essentially, he's an older player who wants an extension. This is a team that's kind of turning over. And so if at the worst case scenario, if this trade doesn't go through, there's a world in which Kawhi Leonard is back on the Clippers roster. So we'll see how this plays out. But I don't think there's going to be any resolution anytime soon. At least the parties involved don't think so.
0: Trade that did go through, Ja Morant to Portland. Said over the weekend that his offseason trade from the Grizzlies to the Blazers gives him the chance to start fresh and prove that the bad guy image is a misconception. ESPN's Tim McMahon.
2: I'm curious to find out. Look, Ja addressed that there was some off-court baggage. It is in the past. He has stayed out of trouble the last couple of years, but that affected his value. It's not the only reason, though, that he basically had no trade value. It was also about a lack of durability and diminished production. And so if Ja's going to be special, the thing that makes him special is the way he attacks the basket, the way he just creates havoc when he drives in the paint, whether it's finishing, whether it's spraying it out from there. That's also one of the reasons that he hasn't been able to stay on the floor. When you're high-flying around giants around the rim, you tend to fall hard. So for him to make the kind of impact to get his career back on track in terms of being a superstar, he has to attack with reckless abandon. But he needs to stay healthy, too. And you know, those two things don't necessarily go together.
0: Ja Morant, two-time All-Star, made four trips to the playoffs during his seven-year run with the Grizzlies. But that time in Memphis was complicated by off-court issues. SportsCenter All Night, ESPN Radio. It's the semifinals for the World Cup. Last four teams standing. And it's been 4 years in the making. Earlier on ESPN Radio, our Justin Tinsley.
3: It's one of those things that even the most casual of casual fans understand that, yes, the Super Bowl happens every year. The World Series happens every year. The NBA Finals happens every year. The World Cup does not happen every year. Yes, there are major tournaments throughout the world that happen year in and year out. But there's a name recognition that comes with the World Cup. So I think people understand, like, hey, this has been going on for about a month. We're nearing the end. And in America, we get to four teams left. The first thing that pops in our mind is like, oh, this is the World Cup's Final Four. So we know, we realize a Final Four is important. And now when you're looking at Argentina, when you're looking at Spain, when you're looking at France, when you're looking at England, if you're a FIFA executive, if you're a marketing executive, you have to be ecstatic about this. These are the top four teams in FIFA that made the quote-unquote Final Four. And I'm not even trying to be like a dumb American when I call it the Final Four, but I think people understand how important this is. You couldn't have asked for a better foursome than this. You couldn't have asked for a better quartet.
0: And that quartet includes some marquee names on the soccer world stage. As for which of those players is carrying the most pressure into the Final Four, ESPN analyst Shaka Hislop.
4: Under the most pressure, Kylian Mbappe. I think France are the best team in this tournament. Kylian Mbappe is certainly the bright light of this French national team, coming off two disappointing seasons for Real Madrid, but certainly is playing some of his best football in a France shirt. There's a lot expected of him in what many feel is the best attack that we've seen, not just this tournament, but arguably any.
5: without question, if they go on to win it, they'll be regarded as the best French team in all history. They'll be spoken about as among the best teams to have played world football. That comes with a lot of pressure, and Kylian Mbappe, as captain, shoulders all, well, not all, but most of it.
6: Yeah, Spain and France, and when you look at the way Spain plays defensively, good luck getting the ball on offense. They play a lot of keep away here. Yeah. They've been fantastic. Who prevails in Dallas?
5: I think France. I think France are the better of the two teams. For Spain to get the better of France, they have to play exactly as you described, Kevin. They've got to keep the ball. The issue with that is I think France are one of the best pressing teams as well in this tournament. I was full of praise for their attack. They also press better than anybody else in this competition. I will say, though, France's left-back Luka Digne is probably their Achilles heel. And, of course, Lamine Yamal plays on the right for Spain. So you are able to get Lamine Yamal the ball in space to go one-on-one at Luka Digne. That's how Spain gets it better of France. But that's one option. I'll be honest, I'm struggling to find any more.
0: Semifinals getting underway this afternoon. France and Spain. The other semifinal matchup is England and Argentina. That is on Wednesday. How to decide what to do in the next couple of weeks. That's next. SportsCenter All Night continues. It's ESPN Radio.
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4: 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How's Darren Peterson stacking up against the rest of this young competition? 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
5: Shot here, right center field, ballpark may not hold it, and it won't. Woo! That is a massive homer.
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6: 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I was full of praise for their attack. They also press better than anybody else in this competition.
1: NBA Summer League continues in Vegas.
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9: We've seen LeBron win a championship in Cleveland. We've seen him win the championship with the Miami Heat. We've seen him win a championship with the Los Angeles Lakers. I'm intrigued because I now want to see LeBron James go somewhere else different.
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10: 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Channel 80. All eyes on Philly Monday because who doesn't love the long ball? 8 hitters stepping in for the Home Run Derby. A quarter of them in their home park. The crowd certainly hoping for a deep run from Bryce Harper and or Kyle Schwarber. First round, Wilson Contreras and Jordan Walker stealing the spotlight.
11: Jose Flores, who started the season as the Red Sox first base coach and infield instructor, is grooving them. Ooh. Contreras, yard work, left field. Boom. Wow. 13 home runs for the Red Sox superstar. And he swings, and that one looks good. Got some backspin to left. Is it enough? Yes. Tied at 13 now with Wilson Contreras.
10: Walker and Contreras leading the way in the opening round. 13 homers each. Junior Caminero right there as well.
11: He's not thinking about a tie. He now has 12 home runs. And he is into his bonus time. So here we go. Swings and sends this sky high. Left field line. We're all watching.

0: was to them. And I think the way that he plays the game, you can't teach it. So yeah, you can. He's my favourite of all time. And if someone wants to say he's not the GOAT, doesn't bother me because he's still my favourite player that I've ever seen play.
1: An awesome World Cup update brought to us by Gusto with Nate Manua, ESPN soccer analyst, former player, ESPN FC, 9 a.m. Eastern on ESPN2. He's 40, even though he's 39. Nate, great job. Thank you so much for the time. We appreciate
0: it. Thank you very much.
1: Awesome stuff there. 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
1: 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If you're watching on television, you see Michelle Smallman in her Cardinals jersey because she is celebrating the home run derby win by one Jordan Walker, her hometown guy, for the St. Louis Cardinals, winning the home run derby last night. But she is celebrating it like she won a World Series.
11: And?
1: It feels a little too much, the way in which you've been celebrating during the course of the show. If you haven't heard her, go back on the podcast, wherever podcasts are found, and you can certainly listen back to her celebration. But yeah, I mean, you think it's not a little much, the celebration of the Home Run Derby?
11: I can't be jubilant this morning?
1: You can be, but you won the Home Run Derby. So, like, how, you know what? You
11: no, it's not just
1: okay.
11: The go ahead.
1: I was going to say, you've set this line of, like, Justin Herbert, for example. Yesterday, you gave your breakout performers this year.
11: I did.
1: Okay? And people can go back on the app and listen to that and the podcast. It's your top five breakout performers. And you put Justin Herbert. And you define what breakout is, right? Mm-hmm. You said top three MVP, win a division, win a playoff game. Like, that's what you expect from Justin Herbert. It's not an unreasonable ask. That would be a breakout performance. What would be, numerically, the Cardinals doing what? Because you've said Jordan Walker's Home Run Derby win is going to propel him and propel this team to, like,
11: I said it was predictive.
1: Okay, predictive of what? In other words, if the St. Louis Cardinals don't do this, we look back at this celebration mm-hmm. and say it was a waste of time.
11: No.
1: Yes.
11: You're trying to look at it in a silo. I'm looking at the broader picture, especially for this particular player. It's not just that I have joy that it was a Cardinal that won last night, the first Cardinal in history to walk away the Home Run Derby champion, mind you, which is very cool in itself to think of how many amazing hitters, home run hitters, have come up through this organization. But Jordan Walker specifically, you have to understand that for so long, the Cardinals have always had a Hall of Fame player on the roster. That baton has been passed generation through generation, seasons to season. Whether the Cardinals were winning World Series or not, there was always star players, Hall of Fame caliber players on the roster. Heading into this season, that went away. Paul Goldschmidt isn't there anymore. Nolan Arenado is not there anymore. This was a group of young players that was supposed to be there for what is a down year, essentially a gap year, as Chaim Bloom takes over and revamps this organization and the structure within it. And Jordan Walker is a guy that, as he was drafted and came up through the system, was talked about as being that next guy, the guy to grab the baton and be the face of the franchise. And he has unbelievable talent, but it had not clicked for him yet. So much so that last year he was sent down to the minors. People were wondering if he was broken, if it was ever going to happen for him. And to his credit, he came into spring training focused. He was in the best shape of his life. According to people I know from the team that I spoke with, he really attacked the process in a different way. He was very dedicated to his routine and to improvement, and it all clicked for him this season. And so to see a guy who had such high, lofty expectations weather the storm of being sent down and of having the fan base and the media speculate on his abilities, be able to do that last night, to have a breakout season, be an all-star for the first time in his career, to be in the first Home Run Derby of his career, and to do it in that manner is impressive. Ev, he went into that stadium. We know Philly fans are as raucous as any fan base in sports. That place was rocking last night. There were sibilant sounds. People were booing. As he says, they don't boo nobody.
1: What kind of sounds?
11: Sibilant sounds. Hissing,
1: yeah.
11: Sibilant.
1: Yeah, I'm going to go with that as the word of the day. I don't know why you would have done that to interrupt your flow of a great rant there. Sibilant is what I'm going to go with, word of the day.
11: It is our word of the day. You weren't paying attention. I thought I could slip
1: what
11: it in.
1: I wasn't paying attention.
11: You were looking down. You weren't
1: because
11: focusing.
1: You said something that was
11: You were
1: really
11: drowning me out because you know that I'm on one right now, which I respect. But we're coming up on a hard out, so let me finish. For him to be able to go into that environment, first time he's ever competed in this competition, against the hometown guy and Kyle Schwarber, be down to his final strike with that crowd and be able to deliver, showed mental fortitude and a composure that really impressed me. And if he continues on this pace and the Cardinals find their way back to being a postseason team, which they're in the hunt right now, last night to me was predictive of what he can do in a pressurized moment, and that is huge.
1: Great rant. Understood. You said something that has now blown my mind.
11: Tell me.
1: You said the Cardinals have always had basically a Hall of Famer on their roster.
11: Yes.
1: I just tweeted out this question because it really triggered a thought at Evco Radio. What organization in all of sports has had the most consecutive years having a Hall of Famer or guaranteed future Hall of Famer on their active roster?
11: It might be the Cardinals.
1: That's a crazy question.
11: Because up until last season, I think it always was, because Arenado is definitely going to be a Hall of Famer and was there up until last year. This
1: That's
11: may be the first
1: wild.
11: Season the Cardinals
1: like,
11: have had
1: the, I mean, the Yankees?
11: Let me tap into
1: Yankees,
11: somebody I know.
1: Yankees, 80s, tricky. Celtics, they had some down years.
11: Celtics
1: Lakers.
11: Is a good one. Lakers is a good one.
1: That's a wild thing you said, because I don't know how many years we'd go back and say that. What team in all of sports had the most consecutive years of a Hall of Famer? I'm fascinated by that. We're on Sportsmanlike.
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0: St. Louis Cardinal Jordan Walker beat out the hometown hero Kyle Schwarber to win the Home Run Derby last night in Philadelphia. Walker hit six straight home runs in the final to become the first Cardinal in history to take home the Derby crown. Later tonight, it'll be the All-Star game between the American League and the National League. The Blue Jays' Dylan Cease will be on the hill for the American League, while Phillies left-hander Christopher Sanchez will get the start for the NL. First pitch is at 6 o'clock. There's World Cup semifinal action on the docket this afternoon as France takes on Spain. Kickoff is at 1 o'clock and will be televised on Fox. In the WNBA, the Dream took down the Sparks 101-92, while the Lynx beat the Mercury 104-100. 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
3: 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The way tire buying should be. Andrew in Washington. Good morning, Andrew. What do you have?
6: Oh, good morning, Dan. And it's great to have you back at the man cave. What I have today is, yesterday you were talking about Austin Reeves and Jalen Brunson just kind of being athletic but looking unathletic. I thought of a term for that would be AI, athletically inclined. AI is something new. We don't really understand it. We want to trust it, but we don't want to use it, but we know what we're seeing. So I just thought that'd be a easy term for them. By the way, Jordan Walker is the second youngest player to win the Home Run Derby in over 33 years. The other youngest was Juan Soto in 2022. And I'm asking for one favor during this last stretch of the Dan Patrick Show until the fateful Atlanta Super Bowl is one Toddcast on the road. I think that if we had one Toddcast that we could experience Todd on the road with his ear problem or whatever comes up after his flight, that'd be great for the whole audience.
3: All right. Thank you, Andrew. We can accommodate that. Fritzy on the road, maybe in front of a live audience that we do the podcast, Toddcast. Did you record that? Is that today?
4: We're doing that after the show today.
3: Okay.
4: And I love that idea to do a Studio One thing. We almost did something in Tahoe, but we were so busy waiting to see who was going to show up at a moment's notice. There was really no window to do one last week.
3: That was only one guest. We were waiting to see if they were going to show up.
4: And that one guest took the whole day, didn't she?
3: That's true. And still didn't show up.
4: Exactly.
3: Yes, Dylan.
7: We are going to be in L.A. for the Super Bowl this year. There's plenty of places to do the do a live Toddcast. Ooh. Maybe the Comedy Store will ruin some people's nights with us. Or
3: you got to have comedy.
7: A regular store?
3: Maybe a hardware store.
4: The back alley of the Laugh Factory?
7: Costco. Like
3: maybe a Home Depot or something. But, yeah, we'll see. Maybe we'll have Todd on the couch and we'll do the Toddcast. So that'll be available after the show today. A new episode of the 12:15 podcast. They recorded that yesterday. And, of course, the gambling podcast with yours truly, also Dylan, Big Day Ray, and Shay is available as well. I saw where a guy bet $47,000 on Tom Kim to win the Scottish Open. And I thought, okay, why $47,000? And Dylan came up with what he thinks is the reason.
7: Well, so they got him to, He won $4,006,000. So he bet 47,700 exactly, okay. Which either means that was his last dollar or that was the amount to eclipse that 4 million mark. But it is kind of an odd. Usually you'd be like, oh, this guy bet 100 grand on something. Like, I'm sure he bets 100 grand regularly. This one seems like this could have been a moonshot, as they say.
3: Yeah, it seems a little rando, but hey. Good for him. He won over $4 million on Tom Kim. Open Championship, Scotty Scheffler. Then it's Rory, Tommy Fleetwood. I believe this is Fleetwood's home course or where he grew up. Matt Fitzpatrick, John Rahm. But it's Scotty Scheffler who just missed the cut at the Scottish Open. Yes, Dylan.
7: And for those keeping score at home, the amount of money that guy won on the Tom Kim bet was 2.5 times what Tom Kim won for his purse for winning the tournament.
3: All right. Paulie keeps saying to me, I got a Sam Darnold bet. I go, okay, what do you want to do with it? I don't know. Still working on it. Do you have the Sam Darnold bet?
5: I would like to make a bet, a futures bet. We may have to meet back here in 11 or 12 years, that Sam Darnold will make the Hall of Fame.
3: Wow.
5: There is a path. He's 28. He's a two-time Pro Bowler, which I know is not that big of a deal anymore, but he did earn it. He's got a Super Bowl ring. He's got a chance for a second. If you have two, they almost have to find a reason to keep you out.
3: But he might be a Jim Plunkett type.
5: True.
3: With two Super Bowls.
5: A bit of a journeyman. But if he went on some type of run with Seattle where 5 years of really good play and maybe one more Super Bowl, he could sneak in. Like Jared Goff needs one. I think Jared Goff needs one win to get in. Because it'd be a great story. Sam Darnold can also story his way in.
3: But I don't think Sam Darnold in his career will ever be the best quarterback at any point during his career.
5: Totally.
3: And I don't know if that factors in or not. But Sam Darnold, Hall of Famer, in 10 years from now. Yes, Mark.
8: If Sam Darnold wins an MVP, I'm with Paulie. He needs an MVP award. He needs like at least a first-team All-Pro. He needs something where I was the best quarterback in the game.
3: Yes, Paul.
5: I don't think Sam Darnold could finish top five in MVP. He's got a collective team. The GM gets credit in Seattle. The coach gets credit. He's going to share credit with the defense and the running game.
3: Yes, Dylan.
7: Do you get docked for being multiple teams, though? Like, I know that's an argument. Some
3: sure.
7: People say consistency with one team or, like, you've proven you could do it with even multiple teams. Like, I mean, Stafford had to go to the Rams to win a Super Bowl. Should he get docked for that? Because he was on the Lions.
3: Well, Johnny Unitas wasn't drafted. They picked him up on some semi-pro team, I think, in Pittsburgh. I don't know if that factored in at all that nobody drafted him. Yes, Todd?
4: One Super Bowl and one NFL MVP. Would that be enough for you to vote Sam Darnold into the Hall of Fame?
3: No. I like consistency, longevity. We'll talk the NFL quarterback rankings coming up. Paulie's in the confessional if you're watching on Peacock. Hour two on the way after this. 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
17: 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Gordy Chiesa to talk a little summer league basketball. How's Darren Peterson stacking up against the rest of this young competition? 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
2: St. Louis Cardinal Jordan Walker beat out the hometown hero Kyle Schwarber to win the Home Run Derby last night in Philadelphia. Walker hit six straight home runs in the final to become the first Cardinal in history to take home the Derby crown. Later tonight, it'll be the All-Star game between the American League and the National League. The Blue Jays' Dylan Cease will be on the hill for the American League, while Phillies left-hander Christopher Sanchez will get the start for the NL. First pitch is at 6 o'clock. There's World Cup semifinal action on the docket this afternoon as France takes on Spain. Kickoff is at 1 o'clock and will be televised on Fox. In the WNBA, the Dream took down the Sparks 101-92, while the Lynx beat the Mercury 104-100. 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
3: 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We stumbled upon greatest stand-up comedians of all time. Dylan says Louis C.K. is the greatest stand-up comedian of all time. Here's our audience tweeting, Louis C.K. not even in the top 25. Just waiting for these stay-in-my-lane calls after this comedy discussion. Where's my guy Chappelle? Get Dylan some George Carlin tapes. Feels like we're going to need a 30-second mute button for Dylan moving forward. Wow. Somebody said that I should come up with a cone of silence on your side.
4: What?
3: Just like Todd has a cone of silence. Let's see. Jimmy in Chicago on the topic. Hi, Jimmy. What do you have for me?
5: Hey, Dan. In my opinion, Chris Rock is my number one stand-up comedian. Especially his first HBO special was a classic. And honestly, anything he says is hilarious to me. Like, this is funny when whatever he talks about. And then also, I just wanted to mention real quick, there's a site called 82-0.com that I heard from Ernie Johnson mentioned it. That's where you pick five players based on position, your starting five, to try to get a 82 perfect season. Somehow I got 82-0 with James Harden, Grant Hill, Sharif Abdul-Rahim, Elvin Hayes, and Will Chamberlain.
3: All right. Well, congratulations on that, Jimmy. Yeah, Paul.
6: This has been very popular the past few months, 82-0. You go on and you get like an Atlanta Hawk from the 90s and you have to place him on the team. Then you get a Brooklyn Net from the 2000s or a New York Knicks from the 70s. And it's kind of like this roulette wheel. And you have to cobble together a team. It might be Patrick Ewing and Trey Young and three other players, and then they grade it and give you a season record.
3: JJ in Florida. Hi, JJ.
7: Good morning, Dan. I have two things. First of all, how has no one mentioned Robin Williams, funniest human being on earth ever?
3: Yep.
7: And I know he did TV and movies, but he started in stand-up. And if you ever listen to his stand-up routine about golf, it will, it's the best.
3: Okay.
7: And the second thing I wanted to talk about was last week in Tahoe when Kevin Frazier came on. The man could not have been more correct. I have a kid who's already graduated from college, so he hasn't played travel ball for 10 years. But it's easy to spend 10 grand a year on travel expenses and uniform expenses and tuitions to get a kid into a decent soccer club. And we exclude all the lower-income children who end up being the Messis and the Mbappes and will never compete.
3: I agree with you.

0: a number of parents who reached out after Kevin Frazier joined us talking about USA Soccer last week. And they're in it. So they're speaking from experience of saying what Kevin Frazier was saying about USA Soccer, Lexi Lawless being the problem or part of the problem. They were saying that these things resonate with them because they know exactly what that feeling is like. Andrew in Vegas. Hi, Andrew. What do you have for me?
1: Hey, Dan. For me, it's Dave Chappelle. And it solidified it when he wrote the joke backwards. And also, when he misses, I have to think to myself, oh, he didn't miss. You're just too ignorant. You don't understand it.
0: Well, now, there's also factoring in when you say stand-up comedian, and then they go and do, like Eddie Murphy didn't stay as a stand-up comedian. He became a billion-dollar actor. Robin Williams, stand-up comedian, and then became, you know, an award-winning actor. So you got to factor in the talent that they have. It's not just you're a stand-up comedian. They chose to do other things because they could. Yes, Dylan.
2: Yeah, I'm talking more just purely as a stand-up comic. Like, obviously, Chappelle's in that conversation. Bill Burr, Patrice O'Neill, you know, whoever. You know, there's a bunch of guys you can add. But just from a stand-up comedy perspective, like, how prolific they were, how good, you know, they are as just a stand-up. Okay. That's where I'm coming from.
0: Okay. All right. I mean, I got to factor in Seinfeld as a stand-up comedian also became a billionaire because he created Seinfeld. So I got to factor that in. And he's going back to do stand-up again.
2: Yeah, except without the show Seinfeld, Jerry Seinfeld is not Jerry Seinfeld.
0: Yes, Paul.
3: I got to jump in there, Dylan, just because of your age. Jerry was very big in the 80s on Carson and Letterman and other shows, and he became really well-known in that circuit. And he was grinding it out for years before he got Seinfeld.
0: Look, you're showing your age. Okay, you're not wrong in the comedians you're bringing up. You're just not factoring in the magnitude of these other comedians.
2: I am. I very much so. Mm-hmm. Even the old guys, Pryor, Carlin, Lenny Bruce, whoever. Mm-hmm. I'm standing on business, Dan.
0: Mm. More phone calls coming up. 877-3DP-SHOW. 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Were the Seahawks worth $9.6 billion? Is that a good investment? We'll talk to somebody who tracks that coming up. Final hour on this Tuesday. I'm going in the confession. 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
7: St. Louis Cardinal Jordan Walker beat out the hometown hero Kyle Schwarber to win the Home Run Derby last night in Philadelphia. Walker hit six straight home runs in the final to become the first Cardinal in history to take home the Derby crown. Later tonight, it'll be the All-Star game between the American League and the National League. The Blue Jays' Dylan Cease will be on the hill for the American League, while Phillies left-hander Christopher Sanchez will get the start for the NL. First pitch is at 6 o'clock. There's World Cup semifinal action on the docket this afternoon as France takes on Spain. Kickoff is at 1 o'clock and will be televised on Fox. In the WNBA, the Dream took down the Sparks 101-92, while the Lynx beat the Mercury 104-100. 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
6: 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Listen, it just feels like youth sports in this country. We just had this conversation with Taylor Twellman. We've had it with Maurice Adu, and you're seeing it everywhere based on the fact that the U.S. men's national team did not get past two knockout round stages again in the World Cup. And everybody's pointing out, well, the way that the rest of the world handles their youth soccer is not the way the United States does it. Pay for play is what Taylor Twellman said. And you listen, you look around the rest of the world and see the way that they do it. I'm sure that there's issues and problems with the way those youth sports constructs are handled. I'm sure nothing's perfect. I'm sure there's also a lot of, you know, self-dealing, double-dealing, even worse in those scenarios. But just in terms of what we're talking about here in this country, it is so damn expensive to have your kids play youth sports. Period. End of story. You know, of all the sports that Taylor mentioned, he didn't even mention tennis, you know, which is a sport that Cooper's really into right now. It is damn expensive. When he mentioned how Little League is or Pony Baseball is now, you started shaking your head over there.
7: Oh, yeah, I'm in it.
6: You're deep in it right now.
7: Yeah.
6: And then you just filter up from, and I mentioned, again, I regret that I mentioned one organization in particular, but it's soccer, about a-hole parents. They're, you know, it was really tough. I was a coach for, which is probably a problem, for Xander and Cooper when they played, because you want to coach your kid if you can, just to have that sort of father-son aspect. But I never played favorites or anything like that. It didn't matter. They were little kids. Sometimes you had to teach them to run a certain way. Like, that's when I was at that level, okay? But you're looking at that, and then you look at filter up to collegiate sports, where it's just like with the NIL and the portal and everything else that's right now that seems to have no rules. I mean, the amount of money you need to get your kid through youth sports to set for college, and then in college, the amount of money that's coming into some people's pockets, or at least being promised to them, and then they don't get it because there's no rules. You're sitting here going like, can this ever get fixed? can it ever get fixed? And who would be the one to fix it? Because if you're looking to the federal government to do it, that ain't happening. I mean, that doesn't appear to be. I don't know what the fix is. Normally, whenever I say something here, I'll give an idea. I don't know.
7: Yeah, the other thing, too, is like, what is the incentive for the people making the most money off U Sports to fix it?
6: There isn't. There isn't.
7: It's right. So what do they care if honesty, how the men's soccer team or any other develops? They don't care. They're lining their pockets.
6: Look at healthcare in this country. I mean, if you really want to go deeper and wider, cast a net.
7: Nothing's going to change.
6: There isn't. So I don't know, unless there are parents who are just like, you know what? I don't know. Can you start another organization where it is the other way around? I honestly do not know. Until you maybe have the money come in a donor type way,
7: right,
6: to set up things and academies where it does not cost you money to out of the goodness of some rich individual's heart. Maybe that's the one way to do it. I don't know. Normally, we like to come up with the answers here on the program. Hour number one in the books here on the radio side of things. Call us 844-204-RIG.
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18: 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Gordy Chiesa to talk a little Summer League basketball. How's Darren Peterson stacking up against the rest of this young competition? 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

0: Crabby Tuesday, everybody. 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Happy to be with you. It is a hot day here in Salt Lake City once again. Hopefully you've already got the truck with the duck to come out and inspect your HVAC systems, clean out your vents, etc., etc. Valley Plumbing, Heating, and Cooling, one of the proud sponsors of the Sean O'Connell Show. 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Zach Bryan is coming to Rice-Eccles Stadium on August 7th. Spence Checkets will be giving away tickets at 4:20 p.m. Okay, I see you. Every day. ESPN700sports.com for more details. We want to send you and a buddy to the show. Spence specifically giving away those tickets later today. Zach Bryan, Rice-Eccles Stadium, August 7th. We're drawing closer and closer. We're just over a couple of weeks away from Utah opening their football camp. Players report back to campus officially on August 2nd. So they'll roll in that Sunday. You know, they do the whole thing. Actually, I don't know what I'm talking about. Now that football is such a year-round game, it used to be you roll back in after the season or when the season's beginning and, you know, you talk with the equipment staff, you get the stuff that you need. These guys probably have it all now. It's probably just like permanently theirs in the lockers. I'm not sure. I really don't know. But August 2nd, so we're just over 2 weeks away from football camp beginning. And because of that, we're going to start speculating. All right. We're going to do what I love to do here on the Sean O'Connell Show. We're going to start playing with the over unders. We're going to start talking about totals and we're going to get more and more specific. The win totals have been out. They've been set by the sports books for a while and we haven't yet really taken a deep dive into them. Player personnel obviously matters for your win total. The big thing here for Utah and for BYU and for Texas Tech and for fill in the blank on whoever you think is kind of the next or also belongs in that conversation team, like schedules are really, really interesting and really important in this year's Big 12 conference. The way that everything worked out on the scheduling grid, as we discussed when it was released way back in, I think, January, there's certain players that are certain teams that dodge other opponents. There's some teams like Arizona who has to really wade through the muck if they want to have a great season this year. And the win total, the over-unders reflect that. So we're going to get into some of that today. It is a World Cup soccer day. You've got a semifinal. This is a big one. My guy Zach filling in for James again. He expects Spain to advance. This is as fascinating of Final Four as you can get. It's the equivalent of like Duke, Kansas, North Carolina, Arizona in your Final Four in an NCAA tournament. It's the first time that it's been this chalky at the top. And you know, the expanded format, the expanded field of World Cup teams that now has them flirting with the idea of expanding even further, gave us exactly what we grew accustomed to in March Madness, especially in the pre-NIL era, where you get your Cinderellas. And honestly, the World Cup might be the place where we have to get our Cinderella stories from now on. Because Cinderella in March Madness is dead. Cinderella gone. No more glass slippers. The chariot has turned back into a pumpkin and is going to stay there. In World Cup soccer, while these tiny nations that have to rely upon like strange lineage patterns and visa requirements in order to fill out a roster, like we still got some really cool stuff, but you have to have some, you know, familial tie or residential tie at the very least to these countries to play for them. It's not just a prospect of NIL money. I maybe should not have said that because I've jinxed us. I'm sure some wealthy like Monaco is going to be the best World Cup squad in 2030. They're just going to buy a bunch of players and give them dual citizenship or something like that. But I digress. That'll be a fun matchup. First kick at 1 o'clock, so we'll be on air when it happens. And let's be honest, the final hour of the show, I'll probably just give you terrible soccer play-by-play. Also, I will give you play-by-play on Zach trying to figure out how to work the TV here in the studio, because I don't even know how to do it, all right? Like, we've got this big flat-screen TV right in front of me here in studio. I don't think we actually have cable. I think we're, like, bootlegging off of somebody else. I know that there's occasionally, like, YouTube TV logo up on there. Sometimes James figures out how to do a split screen, but it's not like there's no remote control in here. I don't have a remote. Zach, I don't think, has a remote in his studio right there either, production studio. James, whenever he's here and he's trying to turn on the TV and adjust the channels, he scurries off around the corner somewhere, goes back into the room with all the stacks, and then he comes back and checks and says, oh, no, I got to go back, and then he runs off again. So that is going to be just as much fun as watching the game today, yelling at Zach and making him get the game actually on the TV here in studio. Are you prepared for that, Zach, while simultaneously trying to produce a show?
1: And pay attention to Spain and France as well. But, you know, I'm used to being yelled at.
0: Okay.
1: So, you know, I'm used to it, but we'll figure it out.
0: We will figure it out. Gordy Chiesa is going to swing by summer league action for the Utah Jazz. JT Wistersill, host of Locked On Utes, and he writes for the Ute Authority, helping us preview this season and dive into 1 o'clock that I cannot tease for you yet. But like I said, that will be Spain versus France on the televisions in front of you as well. Okay, jumping into what we talked about with the over-under. So the over-under totals that Vegas has set for Big 12 football is fascinating, because a lot of it, I think, is schedule dependent. And obviously some of it is optimism over a return of certain player personnel, consistency on coaching staffs, et cetera, et cetera. But we'll play a little game here while you're listening along, and I'm giving you all the win totals while you're listening along. I want you to make a mental note of whether or not you think this optimism or pessimism is based on who they actually are, who their players and their coaching staff is, or whether it's schedule dependent. Because there's some of this here. Obviously, at the very top of the preseason expectations and rankings, despite the controversy and all the insanity that they were embroiled in over this offseason, we've talked about it plenty. Optimism remains high for Texas Tech. Now, BetMGM, so the MGM Sportsbook, has them at 10.5. Some other books, like the On3 book, it just doesn't make a ton of sense for me, has them at 11.5. So there is some disparity with Texas Tech and their predictive win totals. 11.5, again, we talked about this a couple of weeks ago. It's the question of, are you undefeated or not in some of these sports books? Like, really? I understand why you think Texas Tech is the team that they are. They've got, on paper, probably the most talented roster in the conference. But it is a tall task for anyone to finish a season undefeated. And the question of them being 11.5 or 11.5 wins being the over under being you're undefeated, the under being you're not, that's too far a bridge for me to cross. So for me, I'm sticking with the Vegas win total of 10.5 for Texas Tech. And again, I want you to be asking yourself the question, is this because of who they are personnel-wise, or is this because of their schedule? Texas Tech's schedule is Abilene Christian. And remember, they tried to get rid of that game so they could take on Texas, which is the only positive outcome of this whole thing that Texas Tech was stunk up in this offseason is you had an opportunity to call out Texas and Steve Sarkisian and say, all right, if you think that you're better than us, come play us. We'll pay the buyout for Abilene Christian. We'll pay the buyout for your first week opponent, and we will play you. Obviously, that never came to fruition, but I loved the flex. Texas Tech is Abilene Christian, Oregon State. Week three is Houston, so a conference game in week three instead of week four. And then they get back to a kind of a rest game, so to speak. Sam Houston State, Colorado, and then their bye week, okay? Arizona State, Cincinnati. Arizona, I think, is probably their toughest game in the regular season with respect to Baylor and to Cincinnati, who are both away games. Texas Tech has Arizona at home, West Virginia at home, then Oklahoma State, Baylor and TCU to finish their season. So there's some intrigue at the very end of the season for Texas Tech. But as you can see, their schedule, if it pencils out, let's assume that you get Will Hammond back, probably. I wouldn't be surprised. Now, they've been optimistic on the timeline. They've said he might be back even for week one. But let's say that you bring him back week three for Houston, because Houston's athletic. Houston's fast. Houston's well coached. Houston, all of their tough games. Houston might be one of the other games you would call a tough game for them. Houston, week three, they're at home. Scratch what I said about Arizona. Houston, week three might be the toughest game on their schedule because of the questions about your starting quarterback situation and the health of your presumed starter now that Brendan Sorsby is not available to you, right? So I think Texas Tech, you look at their over-under win total and you say, all right, this is based on a combination of who they are and their schedule. It gets more interesting when we talk about the Utah teams, when we talk about your beloved University of Utah football squad and the in-state rival BYU. Both of these teams, despite having wildly different off seasons, wildly, insanely different off seasons. The projected win totals, according to the betting masterminds and the time travelers who know more than we do, 8.5 wins. So equal optimism on the schedule for Utah and for BYU. Why? Tell me why. 877-353-0700. BYU's schedule is not markedly tougher than Utah's schedule, with the exception of they've got Notre Dame smack dab in the middle of their season, and nobody expects BYU right now. Nobody's projecting BYU to win that game. So you lop off one win right off the top. So definitively, if BYU were not playing Notre Dame in a stellar midseason non-conference matchup, which I hope continues in perpetuity, I hope we get Mormons versus Catholics every single year. I hope you get the religious clash, the Holy War 2.0. I hope you get it every single year. And I think there's interest in both parties to continue that. Notre Dame, in the middle of your season, is the reason why BYU is projected 8.5 wins instead of 9.5 wins. Because everyone's looking at that game and saying, well, you can't expect them to win that game. Notre Dame is preseason number two, preseason number three, preseason. And BYU can be a preseason top 10, as they are in a lot of people's minds. But nobody is saying, even though it's a home game, that BYU is going to beat Notre Dame in week seven. Their schedule is Utah Tech. Brent Brennan talked about it. Kalani Sitake talked about it down at Big 12 Media Days. Week two, so pretty close to right off the bat, you hit the ground running. You got Arizona, a tough conference squad in week two. Colorado State, week three, an early season bye. And again, this is where the schedule for BYU is the reason that their win total is sitting at 8.5. Because people see that week four bye And then they're like, well, I don't know. After that, you've got this run that goes TCU on the road. Tough game. Iowa State at home, you win that one. Notre Dame at home, I think it's going to be a great game. We'll see. Nobody's expecting BYU to win that one. So that's after TCU, Iowa State. Then you got Notre Dame at home. Then you've got this long trip after an emotional dump, after a tough game against a nationally prominent, nationally ranked opponent. You've got a trip to Orlando, to UCF. And UCF can be problematic for our body. They're annoying. They're fast. They're smack dab in the middle of one of the most talent-rich, explosiveness-dense markets in all of college football recruiting. So UCF week 8 is not a walk in the park. It's a game that BYU should win and will win probably, but it's not a walk in the park. And then your return is Arizona State. You come back home and you take on Arizona State. I've got a lot of questions about Kenny Dillingham's squad. I've got a lot of questions about the direction of that program as a whole. But Arizona State, again, is not an easy out for anybody. You're glad you have that one at home. BYU then, after now we're talking about 5 straight weeks of pretty tough games, decently tough games, like it's sort of an every other week. TCU really tough on the road. Iowa State, okay, you got that one. Notre Dame, really tough again. UCF, oh, tough but fair. Arizona State, again, tough. Now you're on the road at Rice-Eccles Stadium, and that's everybody in the state's Super Bowl that's more meaningful than it's been, even as meaningful as it has been for the last several years. I mean, this one is Morgan Scalley's first chance. And there's no complicated history with Morgan Scalley and BYU. There's no, oh, well, he actually played here way back in the day like Kyle Whittingham had done. That Morgan Scalley has been indoctrinated since he was in diapers to dislike BYU. He's been a Utah man. I mean, we have the soundbite somewhere in that computer, Zach. Always was, always will be. He's talking about being a Ute, right? BYU comes in week 10 to Rice-Eccles Stadium. So now you're talking 6 weeks in a row of unfriendly competition for BYU. No bye week, no rest, assuming full health because they've got a great strength and conditioning program. They've got an incredibly talented roster that we'll see how deep they are. I think their starters are as good as anyone else in college football right now, certainly in the Big 12, but is the depth really there? They certainly feel that way. They've had better recruiting classes as of late. Then it's Baylor at home, Kansas away. We know what Kansas did to BYU. And then it's Cincinnati at home. So the meat of that schedule right in the middle, TCU, Iowa State, Notre Dame, UCF on the road, Arizona State at home, Utah on the road. That sucks if you're a BYU football fan. That is a gauntlet. And that is why BYU's win total is set at 8.5. This is a program with the returning offensive player of the year in the conference, a guy who will be either the best running back or the second best running back in this conference again this year, a quarterback, a young quarterback that there is such thing as a sophomore slump, so we have to allow for that possibility, but a guy that surprised all of us last year and ended up being the little mini Tim Tebow in BYU, Bear Bachmeyer, right? I don't think your wide receiving core is as talented as last year. I think your defense is just as talented, if not more so than last year. So the big question for BYU is Kelly Papinga going to be able to create some facsimile of what Jay Hill was able to do defensively last year? BYU has, while they miss Texas Tech, which is a nice thing in the regular season and sets up for a lot more drama come whatever happens in a Big 12 championship game, BYU's schedule, based on the timing of when you meet certain teams, and really, more importantly, I think, the timing of when that bye week is and the just run of nasty opponents from weeks 5 through 10, and you could probably even extend that out to 5 through 11. That is why Vegas says BYU is going to win 8.5 games. Now, why does Vegas think Utah, who does not return the same level of decoration, the same level of decorated player from last year, why is Utah also projected at an equal win total to BYU? Why are they also on that second tier behind Texas Tech? According to Vegas, at least, it's BYU, Utah, and Kansas State at 8.5 wins. That's the over-under. Why? Well, it's because when you look at Utah's schedule and you look at Utah's personnel and you look at what Utah does have in, you know, the continuity, it's not the same as bringing your same coaching staff back. It's not the same as having your same head coach who was there for 21 years, but there's respect for Morgan Scally, and Morgan Scally was given a gift by the football gods that his first season schedule is one that is, dare I say, soft is the wrong term to use, but as forgiving as any first-time head coach's schedule is going to be in Power 4 football. Idaho, Arkansas at home, Utah State at home. You should win all three of those games. Arkansas, by the way, the toughest schedule in all of college football, according to most rankings. And part of that for Arkansas is this week two trip to Salt Lake City, a place where they do not come ever. In the SEC, you never play at anything even remotely approaching altitude. Arkansas is going to be like, what is happening here? Right? So Idaho, Arkansas, Utah State, Iowa State on the road. And I actually don't like the fact that your bye week comes when you're, knock on wood, undefeated and finally building momentum. Right? But why, aside from how good these teams are projected to be or not, why does this matter for Utah? Why is Utah being treated so well by Vegas predictively? Because there's an understanding that it's not just like the health thing matters and the bye week where it is matters, but for Utah, integrating a brand new offensive line coach, a brand new offensive coordinator, a brand new defensive coordinator, all 5 new starters on the offensive line, pretty much a whole wide receiving core, right? There's going to be, I've threatened this and I've warned against this and I've talked about this, the growing pains that I'm referring to, you can survive those growing pains based on when you face your tough opponents. Like take Texas Tech's schedule where you've got Houston in week 3, if you're Utah, that's pretty problematic because your guys are still figuring it out. Your offensive line is probably still gelling. You might even be picking and pulling and still working out the mix of who's your starters on that offensive line based on game film and actual game play. If you give Utah this BYU schedule where they meet Arizona in week 2, the same thing, right? You're like, oh, dang. Not that those squads don't have something to figure out themselves, but you've got tougher tests earlier in the season on some of these Big 12 slates, and that is problematic. For Utah, Idaho, Arkansas, Utah State, those are games you can get things figured out. All respect to Arkansas because they do have SEC talent and things like that. They're not that threatening. They're going to be a 5-win team this year, right? Idaho, Arkansas, Utah State, Iowa State. I'm not high on the Cyclones. Now we're talking about, all right, as we head into our bye week, we've been able to iron out some of these wrinkles in live competition without the toughest, stiffest, nastiest test. Now we got a bye week. And then it's Kansas, Colorado, Houston. Kansas and Houston are home games. Colorado away. Do you see what I'm getting at here? You get Kansas and Houston at home. Then you go to Cincinnati. You get BYU at home. Arizona is a road game. TCU is a road game. I don't like week 11 and 12, those back-to-back away games. That's actually a tougher stretch. I think TCU is going to be decent. I think Arizona is going to be better than decent. And then you finish your season with that historic rivalry, the West Virginia Mountaineers.
1: So historic.
0: You know, that's a home game for Utah. Mountains versus mountains. We can at least get on board with that. The Utah band will play Country Roads for the sake of West Virginia. So you look at this win total and Utah, it's like, okay, that actually, I think, explains why Vegas, despite the questions, are looking at Utah and saying, yeah, they're going to have a really good season. So is your over or under 8.5 wins? I'm not even going to ask it on Twitter. I'm not even going to ask it here at 877-353-0700. Because if you're a Utah fan, you're saying over. You're taking the over. You're not shy about it. And that's fine. I think that the over is the right play if you're so inclined. But 8.5 wins is for Vegas with a team that has a lot of uncertainty. It's optimistic. And it's, in a lot of ways, a schedule that lends itself to that optimism. The other 8.5 win team, according to Vegas, is Kansas State. Colin Klein is coming back. You see what's happening here? Utah with one of their favorite sons now in the head coaching position. Mm-hmm. He never left. Colin Klein was the offensive coordinator at Texas A&M. He's done the more traditional path in college football. He's bounced around. He's done his thing. But again, a former Kansas State Wildcat, one of their favorite sons, the prodigal son, hath returned to Manhattan, Kansas. And now they're looking at an 8.5 win season, according to Vegas. Are you taking the over or the under on that? I forgive anyone who doesn't have any real idea about what their schedule looks like. And again, listen to how their schedule shapes up. Nicholls State at home, Washington State at home, Tulane at home. I think Tulane's actually a tougher game than we're probably going to give it credit for. They've had some really high level success as of late. They've done well in recruiting. They've done well in NIL. Their first road game is in week 4, which is exactly mirroring what Utah's is. Vegas is looking at the schedules on these win totals. So if you're making your wagers, right? If you're going to the MGM Sportsbook, understand this. A lot of what they are doing on these win projection totals is schedule based at the top. They're undervaluing BYU's talent because of their tough schedule and the fact that Notre Dame is on it. They're perhaps overvaluing Kansas State, and some people might say Utah, because of friendly schedules. These are schedule-based over-under win totals. Nicholls State, Washington State, Tulane, Cincinnati, and then a bye week. Kansas State and Utah have the same schedule in those first 5 weeks, effectively. It's scheduled win, slightly tougher scheduled win, slightly tougher scheduled win, and then a road trip that is middle of the Big 12, and then a bye. 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We're going to be talking about this a lot. Utah football, Big 12 football, a lot on the show today. JT Wistersill at noon, and dare I say it now, Ben Criddle, from our sister station, BYU Insider, former BYU football player Ben Criddle, will join us at 1 o'clock as we talk about the outlook for BYU coming off of Big 12 Media Days last week. 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

0: The American League and National League taking on one another in All-Star showdown in Major League Baseball. I watched the Home Run Derby on Netflix yesterday. Electric. Incredible. It was awesome. All-Star weekends in pro sports, All-Star games in pro sports, they're twisting, they're tweaking, they're changing things across all leagues effectively, trying to figure out what the best situation is. And it came down to the last swing last night in the final round with one Philadelphia Philly. This game is the weekend is in Philadelphia, right? You have Schwarber battling it out and trying to get it done. You have, you know, he's like this grizzled vet with 500 career home runs. And you got this upstart young kid, Jordan Walker, who on his last swing of the Home Run Derby beats out the hometown hero, like literally on the final swing. The drama, it was incredible. And the stakes are exactly zero in the All-Star game or in the Home Run Derby. But at the end of the day, it was fun. It was a great watch. It was entertainment. It was fantastic. And it was on Netflix. So we'll see what that does for things like ratings and for the pop that Major League Baseball gets out of it. Because Netflix, of course, the biggest streaming platform in the world, the most subscribed to streaming platform in the world, has, when they dabble and touch other pro sports and they dabble and touch other things, it gives a little juice to it. So we'll see what those numbers actually look like. Jordan Walker, when asked about, you know, winning the Home Run Derby, he mentioned this, and I got to be delicate with how I talk about these things for obvious reasons, but he's a 24-year-old, right? And he said, he was asked about, you know, what it means to him to win it, which, by the way, he gets $1 million for winning the Home Run Derby. His 2026 salary is $799,000. So he's making just shy of 800K, which, let's not be crazy, that's great money for a regular human. It's not great money in pro baseball. He gets $1 million. He gets more than that just for winning the Home Run Derby. So probably more meaningful for him than for Kyle Schwarber, at least on that front. And he did the thing, you know, his parents were there going crazy, his family going absolutely nuts when he wins the Home Run Derby. And the rest of the arena, the rest of the stadium is disappointed because a lot of those folks are Philadelphia fans who wanted to see a Philadelphia guy win it. But he's 24 years old. He asked about what it means, and he talks. He does the thing, thanks everyone relevant, and he's happy to do it in front of mom and dad. And he mentions that he wants to inspire more black children. He says, I hope it means a lot to them. I want to be a role model for the black kids. I want more black kids in baseball. Hopefully this raises more awareness. And in a week and in a time where the conversation around youth sports in America has gone like pushed to the forefront with soccer, more specifically during the World Cup, but you can extend it out to all of Little League sports, all of kids sports around the country. It's a telling thing that this 24-year-old feels a certain amount of pressure or a certain amount of motivation to make sure that kids who are like him, kids who came up in some of the same areas and culture that he came up in, want to pursue baseball. Baseball was at one time America's pastime, and no longer is. NFL football is America's pastime. Football in general. Gridiron American football. Shoulder pads and helmets. That's America's pastime now. That is our thing. That is our national sports identity. We're, of course, also gold medalists in hockey. Don't want to forget about that. But the World Baseball Classic tells you, right, that Japan, the Caribbean nations, South America, the northern tip of South America more specifically, which probably falls into that Caribbean world, right? It's like the epicenter of the baseball world has sort of shifted a little bit. And while it's still very much an American game, the biggest star in the game right now is not an American. A lot of the biggest young stars in the game are not of American descent, and even fewer of them are of African American descent. So a pretty cool moment for him. And it's something that I'm in the luxurious position and probably don't care enough about baseball, but in the position where it's just like, I don't even think about that until it's mentioned here. But then, you know, you go, okay, wait a second. We're talking, having these conversations with youth soccer and the pay to play world and worth youth soccer. I don't know what it's like in baseball right now. 877-353-0700. If you want to text me and let me know. When I was young, when I was playing baseball and asked to be on travel teams and do the all-star summer stuff back in the 90s, baseball was expensive, insanely so, prohibitively so in some cases. Back then, I was looking at baseball gloves for my daughter because she's playing T-ball, right? I was looking at Sports Authority for a baseball glove for my daughter. And I was looking at the bats. You know what a baseball bat costs now? It's like $400 for a little kid's baseball bat. You know,
1: it's crazy.
0: You know how dumb that is?
1: It's crazy.
0: So I don't want to get into like an overly grandiose conversation about what this means for baseball, but I thought it was really neat that Jordan Walker acknowledged after winning a home run derby in hostile territory, as hostile as All-Star Weekend territory can be, right? The 24-year-old versus the old guy. Interesting dynamics there. He comes through in the clutch. Final swing in the home run derby. Wins it. $1 million, more than his salary this year. And then he's like, I want to make sure that the little kids like me from my place, from my background. I want to make sure they know that baseball's for them too. Because there's a lot of athletes who don't want to be role models. And I thought it was neat that he went there with it when, you know, I wouldn't have thought about it any other reason. All right, we've been able to track down our resident NBA guru, Gordy Chiesa, for just a couple of minutes. We'll have him to talk a little summer league basketball. Hi, Gordy.
2: Sean, how's it going?
0: Yeah, you know, it's going all right, sir. The Jazz had a wild night last night. Trey Alexander stretchered off the court. You know, the Bulls and the Jazz going at it. What was your biggest takeaway from a Jazz appearance that did not feature some of the more interesting youth prospects?
2: Well, the Jazz right now, they're going to shut down their three main guys, meaning Damon Peterson and Cody Williams and Ace Billy with the back spasms. So they're playing all the young guys, and they're going to try to get a look at them as far as possibly non-guaranteed contracts, or Exhibit 10, they call it, or the other teams also trying to evaluate the Jazz players. But Trey Alexander, Sean's alluding to, he's a two-way player for the Jazz, third year in the NBA, formerly of Creighton University. He drove to the basket against Taylor Wilson, and it was really wasn't like a hard hit, but he fell, and it seems like he was clutching his side on the abdomen, and we'll see right now what the diagnosis. But he did get hurt, and he was taken down the stretcher, which we know is always very scary.
0: It's shutting down these guys that, I mean, look, 4 20-point games for Darren Peterson. You probably saw kind of what you need to see from him, but is shutting down those guys the right move for this Utah Jazz team?
2: Yeah, at this time of the year, the answer is yes, exactly. Yeah, just shut them out as far as not playing them. The other guys play. And then get these guys, now they have an idea just quickly of the speed of the game. And so even though these guys talk about it, when you play in summer league, it's the first entry level for NBA rookies. The speed of the game, which is absolutely different, you cannot assimilate that in other situations. And so now Darren Peterson, you know, with Darren Peterson, he's a knockdown shooter, and then in the four games he played two in Utah and two in Vegas. He shot 33% from the field and 30% from threes, even though he's a tremendous shooter. And that tells us about the physicality, that he had to learn it, and that he was willing to go drive to the basket. So Darren Pease is leading right now the Vegas Summer League in most free throws attempted per game, which is good. He's averaging 8

0: in Vegas, he shot 33% from the field and 30% from threes, even though he's a tremendous shooter. And that tells us about the physicality, that he had to learn it, and that he was willing to go drive to the basket. So Darren Peason is leading right now the Vegas Summer League in most free throws attempted per game, which is good. He's averaging 8 attempts per game from the charity stripe line, and that shows that he's willing to take a hit to the basket, and his jump shot, which is really strong, he'll get better with the other players around him that will help him as far as scoring the ball.
1: When we were talking about the NBA draft before it happened, right, it was the list at the top, the guys at the top were, it was the normal cast of characters. It was A.J. DeBonsa and Cam Boozer and Darren Peterson, who obviously the Jazz ended up picking. And then in that next tier of guys, Caleb Wilson was mentioned a lot, and he ended up with the Chicago Bulls. Friday night, he scored 35 points. Against the Jazz last night, he had 19 points to lead all of his Chicago Bulls teammates. And I'm curious your thoughts on him. He was a guy that got injured back in, what, January, February, and so was limited in the pre-draft process. And I don't know how much that hurt him with these NBA teams or not, but he's another cat that when we talked about this deep draft class, he was absolutely one of those names that made it such a great draft class. So far, so good for him on the individual performances. The Bulls have their own things to figure out like everyone else does. But what are your thoughts on Caleb Wilson now that he's back healthy and playing?
0: He's an all-star in the making. Last February, he broke his thumb on February 5th. And that's the rest of the season at Carolina. He sat out, and that hurt Carolina's chances to advancing deeper into the NCAA March Madness. They lost in the second round in an upset. And so everybody saw him play in the ACC, and they love his talent. Before the draft, you and I just talked about him in length. He reminds me of Kevin Garnett and also of James Worthy, the way he plays. So two Hall of Famers with that unbelievable kangaroo jumping ability and that perimeter skills and that quick baseline drive that James Worthy had of yesteryear. And this guy should be a star. And you mentioned about the Bulls. The Bulls are an interesting team where they're a proud franchise, but they've been really dismal. They only made the playoffs once in the last 9 years, and they've had 4 straight losing seasons. So Caleb Wilson, he's going to be the guy they think that's going to give them the first foundational piece. And he's willing and able. He's a tremendous talent. The top 4 guys in the draft will be all-stars. And if that happens, that'll be the first time that the top 4 players in the draft became all-stars. The last time was 1970. So it was 56 years ago, the top 4 guys in the draft became all-stars, at least in one season. My instincts tell me it's going to happen again.
1: Gordy, I love when you drop those little nuggets on us, stuff like that. Okay, so now...
0: In 1970 draft, in case you're wondering, maybe it is right now, was Bob Lanier, Calvin Murphy, Pete Maravich, and Dave Cowens. So that was the top 4, the last time it happened ever. So that just shows you that the NBA draft is really a combination of scouting and also luck, because luck does play a factor. I know it sounds weird saying it, but it really truly does. Do you think this guy's going to be a great, great player, and suddenly he's not? But again, these top 4 guys, more importantly, in the 2026 draft, these guys have talent and they have savvy and they've got skill set.
1: Just because you sent me scrambling to look up the 1970 draft order, Gordy, this is another thing that's so fascinating when you go back to the early days in these sports, right? So that 1970 draft that you just mentioned, the universities, the colleges that these guys at the very top came out of, St. Bonaventure. Okay. Then Michigan. Yeah. Michigan makes sense. LSU for Pete Maravich, right? That's great. Florida State for Dave Cowens. Okay, those are like, St. Bonaventure's not, but those are big, powerful universities. Then you get into like number 5, New Mexico State with a number 5 pick in Sam Lacy, Cincinnati, then Iowa, Princeton with the number 8 pick.

0: Stephen F. Austin with the number 9 pick. New Mexico and New Mexico State with 10 and 11. Like the world, the college world was just so different back then, Gordy.
1: Yeah, very much. Very much. And that, again, it's hard to, there was almost like, remember, there's no ESPN. ESPN, for the young listeners, I'm dating myself, was a 1979-80 season. That was the first year of ESPN, and everyone thought, it's never going to work. No one's going to watch sports for 24 hours. It's never going to work. What are you, crazy? And that was the same year of the Big East. So the Big East Basketball Conference and ESPN, they were in lockstep. And that created this unbelievable now mega situation where now ESPN does summer league games in the middle of July in 2026. That's how powerful the brand is. And I'm glad it happened because it really enhanced everybody as far as being a sports fan, whatever your sport is. So it's not only because of basketball or football, it's everything. And that makes it so interesting. And that's what's going to happen. And let's see now with the other TV partners, Sean, with Prime Video always coming right now, and also with Fox always battling, trying to get things going on, Apple TV, you fill the blanks in. There's just so many different platforms that fans can watch any sport they like to have.
0: Gordy, I know you're a basketball junkie and you've been watching all this summer league stuff. For this Utah Jazz and all the guys on 10 days and two ways and things like that, who has impressed you and maybe played his way onto an NBA roster or at least into a better NBA opportunity based on what you've seen in summer league?
1: Well, the two guys that really, again, they're on a roster already, but they really played well. Just shows you that when you're a second-year player in the NBA, it's after that rookie season, a lot of times you don't play much or you play erratic. And these two guys really popped out. Will Riley from the Washington Wizards, AJ DeBonser's young teammate, he's averaging 25 points a game in summer league, and he's shooting 53.8% field goal percentage, but he's shooting from three-point range 70%. He was the 21st pick of the draft out of Illinois in 2025. The other guy that's really popped out, he plays behind Joel Embiid for the 76ers. His name is Johnny Broome. He was the 35th pick of the draft, meaning the second round in 2025. He's averaging 21 points per game and 12 rebounds, including a very beastly 7.5 offensive rebounds. So those are two guys that should get more playing time on their teams, and that's the beauty of summer league. There's a big difference from the rookie season to your second year, and that it's that one jump, 1 year in the NBA, you see visually what it's like to play against literally grown men. As great as Darren Peterson will be someday, the fact of the matter is that he's only 19 years old. And this versus someone that's 27, 28, 29 in the prime of their career. It's really the physicality separates so many people.
0: Do you have a list for us today, Gordy?
1: Yes. My list today, Sean, is we do this once a year. All-time best NBA foreign-born players. All-time best foreign-born players. What's the criteria? Quickly. All-around skills, including clutch scoring, assist passing, rebounding, shot blocking, and playoff success. And that's the catchword, playoff success. Quickly, I did include Tim Duncan in this list because he was born in U.S. Virgin Islands, and I did include Patrick Ewing, who moved from Jamaica, West Indies, when he was like 7 years old, up to Boston, Massachusetts. So there's two guys on that list. It's just a list of 13 players, 13th all-time foreign-born player, Dikembe Mutombo. He's in the Hall of Fame, Republic of Congo. Number 12, Joel Embiid, future Hall of Famer from Cameroon. Number 11, and this guy could be a number one list someday, Victor Wembanyama, future Hall of Famer from France. Number 10, Manu Ginobili, Hall of Fame from Argentina. Number 9, Pau Gasol, Hall of Famer from Spain. Number 8, Shai Gilgeous-Alexander, future Hall of Famer from Canada. Number 7, best all-time foreign player, Tony Parker, Hall of Fame from France. Number 6, Steve Nash, Hall of Famer from Canada, who ironically was born in Johannesburg, South Africa, when his father was a missionary. Number five all-time, Luka Doncic, future Hall of Famer from Slovenia. Number four, Dirk Nowitzki, Hall of Famer from Germany. Number three, Giannis, future Hall of Famer. He was born in Nigeria. He moved to Greece. The second greatest ever foreign player is Hakeem Olajuwon, born in Nigeria, and the number one ever foreign-born player that plays in the NBA, that played in the NBA, is currently on the Denver Nuggets, Nikola Jokic, future Hall of Famer from Serbia. That's my 13 top foreign players. What about quickly, Jazz basketball? Fifth all-time, Jazz foreign-born player, Joe Ingles, the Aussie with a swag jump shot from Australia. Number four, plays for the Jazz right now, Larry Markkanen from Finland. Number three, from Russia, played like a Russian comet in the galaxy, Andrei Karolinko, the second greatest Jazz foreign-born player, Mehmet Okur from Turkey, and the number one Jazz player of all time born in a foreign country is Rudy Gobert from France. That's my list for today, Sean.
0: Gordy, we love it every time. Thanks so much for teaching us about basketball, my friend. See you soon.
1: Thanks, Sean. Stay well. Bye now. Peace out.
0: Gordy Chiesa, that conversation brought to you by Aladdin Industries, your Velux dealer here in the state of Utah. If you're looking for a skylight, Aladdin Industries has it for you. All right, let's double up here, and we'll get to JT Wistersill, host of Locked On Utes, writer for the Ute Authority. And, of course, we'll be talking a little Utah football. Camp opens in just over 2 weeks. The season, six-ish weeks away. We're diving into the Utes with JT Wistersill next on the Sean O'Connell Show, ESPN 700 and 92.1 FM.
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2: 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Oh, for sure.
0: Yeah. 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We march closer and closer to Utah's September 3rd season debut against Idaho. Thursday night should be a fun one. Football camp begins August 2nd for the Utes. We're rolling, baby. JT Wistersill, Locked On Utes podcast host, Ute Authority online, 247sports.com/college/Utah. You're already following everything, I'm sure. JT Wistersill, kind enough to join us on the show today. Welcome, JT. How are you?
19: Doing good. Good to be on with you, Sean. Appreciate you having me.
0: Yeah, it's nice of you to give us some time. So, you and I have not had a conversation since the insanity of the offseason played out. And, you know, Kyle Whittingham no longer the head coach. Morgan Scally takes over. He has to replace most of his offensive staff, well, his entire offensive staff. He has to replace one of the more important coaches on the staff in Lewis Powell and the recruiting front and the defensive ends coach. And, you know, they did an excellent job, I thought, of retention, even though they did lose some players, did an excellent job of retention in keeping especially Devin Dampier in the fold, keeping Bird Ficklin somehow in the fold as well. And I wanted your thoughts on the big picture of just, you know, how much uncertainty is there around this Utah football team heading into a season where Vegas says they're going to win somewhere in the 8-9, maybe 10 game range.
19: Yeah, that's the crazy thing, right? We have a new head coach still, even if it's a guy who's just stepping up from the DC chair to the head coach, and you're still projected to win more than 8 games. And you look at a lot of the other coaches who are a lot of the other schools in the Big 12 who are turning over coaches, they're not as fortunate. I mean, you talk to people about how Iowa State's going to be this year. It's not ideal, and Kansas State's a big enigma, but it's just hard anytime you replace a coach to feel really strong about a team going into the season. Yet Utah's been able to do that, and I think you mentioned one of the biggest keys is being the retention aspect. Anytime you return a guy like Devin Dampier, you're going to feel like you have a chance against pretty much anyone in the country, honestly, with his dual-threat abilities, and we know he's playing hurt for most of last year, too, so in fact, he still won Big 12 newcomer of the year was just tremendous. You mentioned getting Bird back too. So excited about even just what his role will be this year, let alone when he'll likely be the starter in 2027. And Wayshon Parker, the running back, going to be, I think, one of the better backs in the Big 12. I don't know if he'll be the guy, as LJ Martin looks really good there. But there's just a lot of key returners on this team. It's going to be tough when you have to replace what is all 9 starters in the trenches on the D-line and then switch it over the O-line too. But look, Morgan Scally's still there, most of the defensive staff in place, and a lot of excitement around the new offensive additions, not just from a player standpoint, but a staff standpoint too. So I'm excited, and also just say a schedule that I think really sets this team up for success. So should be a really fun year, and you mentioned fall camp just right around the corner. Can't wait to get it all underway.
0: Yeah, we talked about that schedule to start the show today. The grand scheme of how these predictions are being put together by Vegas, by the books in relative to the Big 12 conference, it seems like, you know, there's high optimism for Texas Tech. There's BYU's highly thought of. Utah with that 8.5 win total, right where BYU is at. I think that they're taking a win away from BYU because they've got Notre Dame in the middle of the schedule. But it, when you look at like where Utah, Kansas State, BYU are at, all those teams expected to kind of be crowded right behind Texas Tech. We're coming off of Big 12 media days. Do you see it that way? Or is there another team in that's on your radar that you think is going to be in the conversation with the two in-state teams and Texas Tech?
19: Yeah, I think Houston and Arizona are right there as well, too. You can make an argument for Arizona State, but I feel like it's just so much more Kenny Dillingham argument than anything else with all they turn over to. But Willie Fritz at Houston's just done a tremendous job there. And I think they are, if you look at just the progression that program is making, you know, they beat Utah, of course, a couple years ago back when it was kind of Isaac Wilson, Brandon Rose at the time. But even last year, how great of a team were they? I think it's fair to question. They had that West Virginia loss, got hammered by Tech. Granted, most of the conference did, but I think Houston should be right there with Utah. I think Houston and then Arizona. I would say Fafita is the best quarterback in the conference. I think anywhere with him, Dampier, Bear Bachmeyer, all right in that discussion too. But even the Wildcats did lose a lot in the secondary, and they have a very tough schedule. So we'll see how they fare this fall. But the Houston team not just excites me, the Houston game excites me for Utah because I think that's their true first test. Like, yes, Arkansas is an SEC team, but when the SEC preseason poll comes out, they will probably be at the bottom of that with the new coach taking over and the roster turnover, lost their quarterback. So I don't know if we'll really have a good idea for how good this Utah team is until that Houston game, because then I think you're playing a legitimate top 25 team. And that's where it's nice that Utah can, hey, get the offensive line chemistry down the first few weeks, figure out who the top pass rushers are and get some of the other new players and the chemistry down between Dampier and some of those new receivers that Utah added to. So schedule sets up nicely. And I think really Houston is that other team. I think they're very much on equal footing with Utah, and Arizona could be right there as well too. So Big 12 in some ways will be a little unpredictable again, especially with all the Sorsby news. So should be a lot of fun this year.
0: I don't disagree with what you're saying in Houston being maybe the first like really stiff test, but just for the people out there listening, that is week 8. So we're talking about a possibility where like we're still kind of wondering what Utah is until week 8 of the college football season. So that's Idaho, Arkansas, Utah State, Iowa State, by Kansas, Colorado, and then Houston in week 8. Is your expectation that we're talking about a 6-1, 7-0 Utah team going into that matchup with Houston?
19: I think if they're not 7-0, it's a disappointment. I really do. When you look at how the schedule sets up, you already mentioned getting those first three at home. And yes, Utah State still has some nice pieces, but we even took a lot of the best pieces, right? When you look at Pagan coming over and Kevin McGivin coming over too. I like McKay Hillstead. I think he's a solid quarterback, was the backup at BYU, but I don't think he's walking into Rice-Eccles Stadium getting a win. We already mentioned how much turnover there is at Arkansas. And also remember the last time an SEC team made the trip up to Salt Lake City, and the Utah defense, and that was a while ago, but I still remember what they did to that Florida team. And I just think Morgan Scalley, this team, this staff, they're going to come ready. It takes a really good quarterback to win in Salt Lake City. Even when Utah was down a couple of years ago, it was Rocco Becht. It was Hoover, who's now at TCU. It was Fafita. So it just takes good quarterback play to beat Utah. And I have a lot of questions about if the Razorbacks are going to have that this year. If you even talk to people in Arkansas, they're going to have questions about that too. I know Colorado should be better, and they're talking about some of the new staff additions they've made to making them better, but I have to see it to believe it. I know Lewis was a high recruit, but we have to see if he's capable of it. And maybe Isaac Wilson plays in that game. It's probably not likely, but that would be quite the reunion there. And yeah, outside of that, Kansas, I mean, Jalen Daniels is gone, and that program is just not trending in the right direction either. And we already mentioned that this time last year, right, if we had to go to Iowa State last year, I'd be nervous about that. But there's a reason that Iowa State is what it was. It was Matt Campbell, and he's gone. And they didn't have the same Utah. Almost everyone stayed, right? Iowa State, that wasn't the case. Almost everyone left. Yes, Utah lost a couple of key players and coaches, but at least they returned some. Iowa State returned almost nothing. So I really feel like this schedule sets Utah up to be 7-0. And we do see this happen in college football seasons where a team gets a soft schedule, then they hit the tough games, and then we learn about them. Are they a team that's capable of contending with the best teams in the league, or were they a pretender? I hope that for Utah it's that they are a true contender, but I just really do feel like this team should be 7-0, and the national media is going to be questioning how good they are, and in some ways it's going to be fair because I don't see a top 25 team on their schedule those first few weeks of the season.
0: JT Wistersill is our guest talking Utes as we get ready for football camp starting right around the corner. Football season about 6 weeks away. Early September is going to be fascinating watching this Utah team for the first time under Morgan Scalley as the head coach. And there's, you mentioned already some turnover on especially the defensive front. I like the linebackers that this team has. I think that your defensive backfield looks pretty good. We'll see if they're elite, but they, I think they look pretty good so far. My question for you is, JT, how much consistency do you think there will be on the defensive side of the ball? Morgan Scalley moves into a head coaching role where he does not get to handle the minutia, right? He's an administrator now. It's something that he has mentioned many, many times. That's the hardest part of this transition for him. He doesn't have a position group. He doesn't get to be quite as hands-on. He's not calling the defense. And I know Colton Swan is going to do things similarly to how Morgan did it, but just like Morgan made tweaks and Kalani Sitake, when he was running the defense, made tweaks, and Gary Anderson had his own flavor, and John Pease had his own flavor, and Kyle Whittingham had adjustments based off of his own dad's defense, right? Like, it's a lineage, it's a consistent framework, but there's always something a little bit different. How different do you expect it to be in year one under Colton Swan?
19: Yeah, I think there will be some changes. I don't think it will be crazy different. I just think having been with Morgan for so long, he knows how Morgan wants to do things. But I totally agree. There are going to be little differences, little wrinkles and things of that flavor. I really hope that Utah can keep the same blitzing style that they've had under Morgan, because I think that was one of the biggest things that allowed this team to be successful. Stop the run on first and second down, and then, hey, just recruit really good corners on the outside who can hold up in man coverage and blitz the farm, and also just send blitzes at all types of different angles and just do all types of different things that confuse and create chaos against quarterbacks. The one, I don't even know if this is a wrinkle, but just what Utah has to do better is they have to get better against the run. Had it been a 16-team college football playoff format last year and Utah found their way in, I don't know how that run defense would have held up against the best teams in the country. And obviously they swapped a lot of those pieces out for graduation and other things, and you're hoping some sophomores can step up, but that's just an area that has to get better. And I agree with you. I do. I like the linebackers here, right? Jonathan Hall, I think he's coming along nicely. Last year's first full year as a starter, of course, was a safety at one point, but look, sent him down to Big 12 media days. He should lead this team in tackles once again, and I think he's a heat-seeking missile at the linebacker spot, and Trey Reynolds is really solid next to him. And that's not even mentioning Cyrus Polo, who was a freshman last year. I think sophomores should really step up there. But in order for those guys to do what they do best, that defensive front has to stop the run. And I'm curious to see how those freshmen to sophomore stepping up, like Carson Kafusi is a guy a lot of people are talking about. He's generating a lot of buzz as someone who can step up. Then you need some of those transfers. He added multiple transfers to the defensive tackle spot. I think Jair Moe is a guy from San Jose State who he has a great shot to be the team starter too. And but you need those guys to take on the double teams. You hope a Lance Holtzclaw can do a good job getting after the quarterback along with Cash Dillon defensive end and Ethan Day, the North Texas transfer too. But this is a team that has to stop the run up front. That's the number one priority for this group, and we'll see how things change slightly schematically, but I really do still believe this Utah team is just going to do everything they can to put pressure on quarterbacks to try to get in those third and long situations and still have those cornerbacks hold up on the outside against those wide receivers for a limited amount of time while you send a lot of pressure. So what all the changes will look like, I'm curious to see, but I do think this Utah defense will remain run the ball, play elite defense. I still think is going to be the calling card for this Utah football program, regardless of the slight coaching change.
0: Last year, this time, a lot of us were talking about this is Logan Fano's year. He's the guy who's going to be the new mayor of Sac Lake City. He's going to be the one that creates nightmares for opposing offensive tackles, and ended up being John Henry Daly instead. So, you know, we were wrong about who it was, but the result kind of doesn't matter as long as you have somebody doing it, as long as you have a disruptor rushing the passer. And I want to know if you think there is one. Like, Lance Holtzclaw is supposed to be the guy. He's the one they send down there to Big 12 media days to be kind of the face, the voice of that defensive front. But again, that was Logan Fano last year, and it didn't play out that way on the field. So will it be Lance Holtzclaw? Is it somebody else on this roster that is going to lead this team in sacks?
19: Yeah, I think it is Lance. I think it's a safe bet when you look at I just have a hard time believing Utah would send him down to Big 12 media days if they didn't think he was going to be one of the guys. And you mentioned, right, Logan Fano was a guy last year who they were excited about too, and John Henry Daly did surprise us. But it just feels like a lot of things are trending in the direction for Lance to have a big year. Came over from Washington last year, actually only had a sack and a half. So that's where it was kind of like, oh, this is the guy that's going down to Big 12 Media Day, a guy who only had a sack and a half. And that sack actually came against Nebraska, so it wasn't even the regular season. But he was still a reliable contributor on that defensive line. I think he was still did a good job stopping the run and can create pressure. And I did like what we saw from him in the bowl game. The bowl game felt like it was a teaser in many ways for what's to come for this Utah football team. Heck, across college football, some bowl games kind of are now with some of the opt-outs and things we see of that nature. So I think Lance will be the guy when you look at the athleticism, you look at the veteran leadership that he brings out there too. I think he's going to be a guy Utah can rally behind. I will say Utah's leader in sack production returning was obviously John Henry Daly led the team. He left, you said that. But it was actually Cash Dillon, who sophomore last year, was a redshirt freshman basically, but second year with the team, coming from Corner Canyon High School, had 3.5 sacks, and I thought he was solid. I liked what he showed too. I think Lance will still be the guy that is the mayor of Sac Lake City, but I do think Cash starts opposite of him, another guy that just continues to learn, grow, and get better. He played a lot his sophomore year, and I think he'll see even more action this year. And I already mentioned Ethan Day. I just think that's a guy to keep an eye on. The fact that he's already on the leadership council was something that was really interesting to me. It shows what a quick impact he's been able to bring. Obviously, had a huge impact on North Texas's success last year there at the Mean Green. Only had 4.5 sacks, so how does that project to the P4 level? We will wait and see there, but he's a guy I expect to find his way on the field fairly frequently. And who knows, maybe even Paul Fitzgerald can finally contribute. Came over from Utah State a couple years ago at 8.5 sacks back then with the Aggies. Hasn't done much, but maybe this will be the year he can get healthy, he can click and make things happen. I feel like the defensive end room is pretty well stocked with guys. I have confidence there. Defensive tackle room, it's more of an enigma to me, but I'd still go with Holtzclaw being the guy to lead the team in sacks.
0: You mentioned something, right, and you have to every time, when we're talking about players that unfortunately have been snake bit to this point. If this guy gets healthy, then maybe he'll be something special. If this guy can stay healthy. And the health of this Utah football team has been a major conversation in the last, at least three of the last 4 years. You've missed some big time players due to injuries. Even last year ended up being a great season. Devin Dampier was not what he wanted to be, right? He was dealing with the sports hernias. He was quiet about it during the season, but he had surgery after the season to repair it. We expect him to be more consistently explosive this year. And if not, I guess now you know that you can trust Bird Ficklin in big-time situations. But they made a change in the strength and conditioning program this offseason. Steve Saunders comes in, gets elevated after just a few months with the staff. And that's really kind of what it comes down to. That's what those guys are for. They're supposed to physically prepare a team, get them ready, and make them, more durable in addition to being faster, more explosive, stronger, et cetera. Do you think that there will be a notable or a marked difference or improvement, hopefully, on that front?
19: I think there will be. I think this is where the change to Morgan Scalley will really benefit Utah football. Look, Kyle did an amazing job, right? He helped put Utah football on the national map in a way it wasn't before. But no matter how great a coach is, some of his tendencies and styles just don't always translate to the modern game. And I do think the way that Kyle and the way he liked to have his team train and prepare and some of the things of that nature led to guys getting hurt a lot more frequently. And I think Morgan understands that a change was needed. He actually even said as much at Big 12 Media Day when he was on the main stage. He made a comment. He was asked about the culture of the team. And he said, we're not going to change much, just a little thing. And one of the little things he did mention was the preparation. So I do feel like that will be a huge priority for this Utah football team. Kyle always said, you will become us, not we will become you. And I think Utah will keep that motto intact. But I do think under Morgan, they will do a better job of catering plans to keep the best guys out there available and on the field. You mentioned just the injuries we've seen over the course of the year for this Utah team. And this wasn't an issue, I don't think, of the training and regimen and those things, but John Henry Daly goes down. That's a huge part of the reason the run defense fell off. Utah needs to do everything in their power to keep those type of guys on the field, to keep them healthy, to keep the Devin Dampiers of the world out there. We mentioned Bird. I think Bird is ready for a bigger load. I think he will do a good job. One of the reasons Bird Ficklin was amazing last year was because more times than not, he only had to make one guy miss when he was running the ball, because that's how dominant the Utah offensive line is. I think the Utah offensive line will be solid this season. I don't know if we'll use the word dominant each and every game because they just don't have that level of first-round prowess. I mean, two offensive linemen going there is still crazy what they were able to do last year. So to me, this is a Utah football team that has to do a better job of keeping those key pieces healthy and upright. Devin Dampier, let's really be careful with how much we run him. You don't want to completely change his game, but if he gets hurt, I just don't see how this team competes for a Big 12 title. So there are changes I think that can be made to make sure this team is in the best spot possible to keep those top guys healthy. And I think that's what this Utah staff is going to do. I think the offseason training, the preparation, all those things will set themselves up to keep those guys healthy throughout the fall camp duration, and they'll be ready to go come Idaho and especially against some of those big games. Injuries are going to happen, but there are things that Utah can do differently to help make sure those guys are going to be okay. And I do think that's the approach Morgan Scali will take.
0: Several times now, Morgan Scali has praised the wide receiving core. And look, on paper, you bring in a bunch of production. You have some production from last year's roster coming back, but really what you brought in with Kyrie Scholes and Pagan and those guys is what people are excited about. A healthy Creed Whittemore who started to show some flashes toward the end of last season. So it's great to hear a head coach be like, this might be the most talented wide receiving core we've ever had. JT, what does it actually mean, though, for Utah? Because in the past, it's like, well, you don't really have a wide receiving core. You're relying on your tight ends to get all of your production. So comparison is the thief of joy in that regard for me. It's like, this is the best room we've ever had. Well, cool. Some of the rooms you've had in the past were just like terrible, honestly. And does it mean that this is a pass first offense? McGivin really, really likes to get those guys in space and let them make plays. While we're here in prognostication season, when we're just predicting, we don't actually know. How do you envision the impact of that new wide receiver room in this Utah offense?
19: Yeah, I think it's going to be a tremendous impact, and I think it has to be. But you did a great job mentioning, Sean. I mean, it is not a high bar to clear for the best wide receiver room overall. Yes, we've had Dorian Singer. We've had Devon Vele, but it hasn't been a collective wide receiver room. It's been wide receivers and tight ends. And on the tight end front, right, I mean, Hunter Andrews is generating a lot of buzz. Players were talking about him at Big 12 Media Days, so sounds like he's healthy, sounds like he's back, sounds like he's good to go, but outside of him, and even he had less than 100 yards receiving last year, limited sample size, but still, there's a lot of questions in that tight end room. Feels like less questions in that wide receiver room. Look, Pagan was really good in McGivin's offense last year at Utah State. First team All-Conference Mountain West, a guy who can go up and get the ball to. I mean, just a true wide receiver one, really can do everything well. Scholes is a guy with some speed that really excites me coming over from San Jose State. I think he made plays against the likes of Texas a season ago, at a huge game against Stanford. It just feels like he's ready for his powerful opportunity. And look, replacing Ryan Davis is always going to be tough for Utah, but man, does Creed Whittemore look up for the task. It was a limited sample size, but I really like what he's capable of in the slot, a guy who can consistently create separation. And Devin Dampier is a good passer, but he is not a being talked about as a first-round quarterback for a reason. He does need to hone in, tighten up some of the accuracy areas of his game. But we know one of the things he does well is kind of that short area of the field. That's where the tight ends, those slot receivers, really come into play and where I think Orion Davis can make a big impact. And going on to the other side of your question, you talked about, is this going to be a pass-first offense? I think that would be a mistake. When you have Wayshon Parker, when you have Bird Ficklin, when you have Dampier, even if you want to be careful with how much you run them, I just think you still want to establish the run first and foremost and lean on the strengths of your team, which is still the physicality. An offensive line that has been waiting for their opportunity for a long time that I still think will do a good job. I think when a lot of these first-year head coaches come in, they make mistakes when they really try to change things up from what's worked. Jason Beck's offense really worked. And while Kevin McGivin is going to make some tweaks and some changes, I think a lot of those elements should stay the same. I'd love to still see a sixth offensive lineman. Kevin McGivin used a lot of motion just like Jason Beck does, so I do expect that to stay the same. But I just feel like this Utah team will be the best version of itself if they do run the ball. Because while we've also heard about the hype for these wide receivers, none of these guys have proven they can be high-level, powerful football players. Even Larry Simmons, right? I like Larry Simmons. He was good down the stretch last year, but it took some time to get going. And in some of the bigger games, we didn't see as much of him. But we know that Wayshon Parker is capable of delivering. We know that Devin Dampier is on this level. I really want to see Utah establish the run first and then use it to set up the pass. I still think it remains a run-first offense because Morgan is still a Kyle Whittingham disciple. He learned run the ball, don't turn it over. He might be a little more okay to let McGivin air it out. That's still going to be the main mindset and the main focus. I expect this offense to be run first, but I do think it will be much more of a closer to 50-50 split, maybe than we've seen in quite some time, because Morgan's trust, I think, in Dampier.
0: All right, before I let you go, JT, this is where I give you the opportunity to look like an absolute genius later in the year, and you can tell me who this year's breakout star is. You want to do offensive and defensive, you want to do overall, whatever. We all have our predictions, right? The guy that maybe isn't talked about enough, a recruit you see coming in, a transfer you see coming in that everyone's going to be gaga over. There were a couple folks who texted us last year and said, oh, John Henry Daly, man, watch what this kid's going to do this year. They were all right. He wasn't the guy that I tagged, but all those people who said that were absolutely correct. Who is that guy this year for the University of Utah football team?
19: Yeah, I'll name one on defense that I think is a little more underrated. If I'm going for accuracy, I think you got to go with Daniel Bray, right? I mean, if Morgan Scalley's the one being like, this guy looks awesome, and we are the players talking about Bray in addition to Hunter Andrews, the guy is generating hype. Bray just seems like such an easy pick. I mean, what a special debut he had against BYU. Speed like his is rare at this level, and I really think that Utah is going to find a way to utilize it and get him in the best positions they can to succeed. Sounds like he is RB2 behind Wayshon Parker, and even if Parker gets most of the carries, I still think they're going to look to get Bray the ball in different scenarios. Just his speed is shifting. It's the ability to break tackles. Guy went over 300 all-purpose yards last year in Bray. I think we're going to see a larger workload for him. So that'd be my main breakout candidates, just based on the comments and how the freshman looked last year projecting the sophomore leap. But a more slightly under the radar one was actually who my pick was last year. I'm going to go with Rabbit Evans. I thought Rabbit Evans was going to have a monster year on this Utah defense. Unfortunately, injuries limited him to just the one game, and he was knocked out for the season after that. In that 24 season, a mostly forgettable year for Utah, Evans really came on strong down the stretch. I think he does a lot of things well at the safety spot, particularly from a tackling standpoint. I think he really can make plays and make things happen in the box, and I expect him to make a lot of plays behind the line of scrimmage this fall too. So for a more slightly under the radar one, I'll just do Robert Evans because I feel like a lot of people have forgot about him, but feels like Bray is the safe pick for the main breakout guy in Salt Lake City this season.
0: JT, I love the picks. We'll write them down, and then we'll give you the opportunity to come on and later and gloat about being correct if you are. We'll also just ignore it if you're not correct.
19: Yeah, everything always gets forgotten, right? It's no one ever holds you to your bad takes in this industry. So I'll take your word on that, OC. Hey, thank you so much for having me on. This is a blast. Appreciate you guys.
0: Thanks, JT. That's JT Wistershill, host of the Locked On Utes podcast, the writer for Ute Authority. Check him out, 247sports.com. On the Utah front. Look, there's a lot of guys, right? One of the exciting things, but the scary things about roster turnover is there are a lot of guys on this Utah football roster that are talented and largely unproven. And even the guys who we've seen a lot of, or we've seen a relative amount of, we don't have a bunch of like every down returning starter type high level guys. What do those guys end up being this year when they step into that role? Like, we love Cash Dillon. I think Cash Dillon's ceiling's incredibly high. I think Lance Holtzclaw's ceiling's incredibly high. What do they look like when it is your gig, when it's your job, when it's your position, when you're the guy who gets 12 reps a game of rest and every other down, it's you? Some guys rise to that occasion. Some guys, they just don't have that. We have 20-something of those on the Utah roster this year. Put a little question mark, positive, cautious optimism, but realism as well. I like JT's picks, though, on the breakout stars. Daniel Bray makes perfect sense. Rabbit Evans is a little bit more of a deep cut, but, man, how huge would that be for this Utah football team if he could stay healthy and ended up being the safety that a lot of people think he could be. Daily Dump is coming next. I did not know about this, but the fans, a grassroots movement from fans, college football fans who also are video gamers, has made a significant change in EA Sports' plan moving forward. I'll tell you what that is. It's the Sean O'Connell Show on ESPN 700 and 92.1 FM.
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10: 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Just look for the truck with the duck.
11: I love when the people display their power. We saw that in a college sports video game situation here in the Daily Dump, brought to you by Valley Plumbing, Heating, and Cooling, the truck with the duck to handle all of your cooling problems. Right now, you don't have any heating problems because it's 122 degrees outside. It's not quite that bad. What is the official temperature today? Let me pull up the app here. We hit like 109, which is an all-time record. Okay, we're a breezy 94 degrees here. That's no problem. High of 96 today. What are we crying about, kids? Now that's a warm day. Set an all-time record over the weekend in Salt Lake City at 109 degrees. Apparently, let me tell you what that did in our house. My wife decided that my daughters needed rabbits as pets, bunnies.
12: Yeah.
11: And so we got, you know, a little hutch. We have four rabbits with hilarious names that just don't make sense. Cotton Candy is one. Cheese Puff. Cheeto. And Darthy, because it's a black bunny and they wanted to name it Darth Vader, but the bunny's a girl. So it's Darthy. Okay. Anyway, they're outside in this little rabbit hutch, and it was decided on a 109 degree day that was unsafe for the bunnies. Yep. And we were going down to Provo for the little family fun with the in-laws. And my wife is like, we can't leave them outside. It's too hot.
12: Yep.
11: I was like, they're bunnies. She's like, we have to do something. So the genius plan was, we have, you know, there's like, we've got a downstairs bathroom that's like, wasn't part of the

0: model initially. Not great. Not a great bathroom, if you know what I'm saying. It's like the old tile and things like that. I was like, just put them in there. It's nice and cool down there. I was like, just put them in there. You would be amazed, Zach, at the amount of waste four bunnies can create in like a 6 to 8 hour span while you're down at a family party in Provo.
1: Was that bad?
0: The bathroom looked like it had been rented out to a rhinoceros at the zoo.
1: That's crazy.
0: Just absolutely insane. I was like, you know what? Next time it's 100 degrees, we're just throwing a fan on them.
1: Yeah.
0: It was crazy. Anyway.
2: Yeah, I was up at my parents' Saturday in Camas. It was pretty hot, and they have chickens now.
0: Okay.
2: And we went in there, started laying eggs, finally, okay, which is good.
0: Good news.
2: But it was like 90 degrees in their coop, and I'm like, dude. And then I'm running my Australian Shepherd Border Collie mix, who's fluffy.
0: Yeah.
2: And she's like dying. I'm like, 10 minutes, she's like already in the shade. I'm like, whew.
0: This was up in Camas, you said?
2: Yeah, Mary. Yeah,
0: so that's the mountains. Yeah. That's cooler.
2: It's still hot, though. It was really hot.
0: Very hot. Anyway, hot day, hot weekend. The story I wanted to get to here in the Daily Dump, brought to you by Valley Plumbing, Heating, and Cooling. Check out the truck with the duck. So I did not come from a video game era where there were in-game purchases that you would have, like, you know, skins that you could buy and you could pay credits. And the only way you actually get credits in the game, like the game currency, is with real money. I was already aged out of the video game world because I'm an old lame dad now, before any of that stuff really became a thing. It is a big thing, though. And EA Sports has received a bunch of backlash from the fan base over the fact that they put in their College Football 2027, they put microtransactions in the game, where if you wanted to level up in your dynasty mode, if you wanted to go into, you know, the next step or whatever, you could buy your way in. And that is obviously not the fabric of what this game was at the beginning. And a bunch of like Twitch streamers and influential individuals in the video gaming world were just like, no, we're boycotting this game because you should not have to pay in order to do this, which is the most ironic thing ever. Like, EA Sports, what you did is you just made the game a lot more like college football in real life.
1: Yeah.
0: Where you got to be able to pay to be an elite team. Right.
1: Mm-hmm.
0: Unfortunately, that is not what fans want. Like, the chagrin of most college football fans right now is that, like, you know, even great, historically awesome programs like what Utah has been these last several years and what Stanford and Cal and some of those teams have been. I mean, USC is like, how do we get back to the level we were at? And the answer is money, money, money, money, right? Well, throwing that into the video game world when it is a massive frustration for people watching the sport as actual fans, probably not the smartest idea that EA Sports has ever had. And these influencers and these video game streamers, they punished them for it. And power to the people, man. The revolution is upon us. EA Sports read the room, saw the reaction, and said, you know what? We're taking these out. CDs are cartridges, apparently. You just download them onto your system. They're off the internet. So it's like a bug. It's like the update on your iPhone where they make it obsolete after 2 years and you have to get a new one. They're able to remove some of these things from the game and return to the desires of their fan base.
1: Mm-hmm.
0: Miraculous. Incredible. Yeah. I give EA Sports, obviously they've got buildings here in Utah, I give them a ton of credit for reacting the way that a lot of corporate entities don't. They say, well, tough, we're getting money out of this. But they saw that the reaction was not what the fans actually wanted. There were prominent players in college football that had decided not to lend their name, image, and likeness to the game because microtransactions were going to be part of the game.
1: Mm-hmm.
0: There were guys taking a stance against that because this is a thing that, again, I didn't have to deal with when I was young, thank goodness. But there's, you know, kids are impulsive, and kids playing video games are often presented with this, hey, do you want to buy this like cool Fortnite outfit for your character?
1: Yeah.
0: And they're just like, yes. And it ends up costing people real money. Mom and dad end up with like a $400 bill because they somehow foolishly attached their credit card and didn't put set the parental controls and things like that. So players being aware of that, or at least their agents and parents being aware of that and saying, hey, don't be involved in a game that has microtransactions. I'm glad like that. This is a heartwarming story for me because so often the consumer, even when it's not in your best interest, it's just kind of like, tough. We're trying to get as much money as we can. You want to play the game? You got to pay.

0: to pay. Microtransactions out. Single-player microtransactions are gone after a significant backlash in EA College Football 27. Well done to all of you Robin Hood revolutionaries out there in the video game world. I don't know if all of you are aware of Jacob Mizorowski, the Nationals pitcher who is just throwing heat right now.
1: I think I know where you're going with this.
0: Again, this is something generationally that doesn't make a ton of sense to me because I was too old for Pokemon.
1: Mm-hmm.
0: All right. Zach, you're like prime age for the Pokemon phenomenon.
1: Yep.
0: Right?
1: I still play it to this day.
0: My younger brother Patrick is here in studio with us. Patrick had Pokemon cards. I wish he had like he was like first generation Pokemon cards, mm-hmm. like when they first got popular and came out. I wish we had kept all those Pokemon cards because there probably would have been a couple of good ones in there. And now, I don't know why the algorithm feeds me all these card collectors. I saw someone buy a Charizard for a couple of million bucks or whatever.
1: Yeah.
0: Insane. Anyway, so we are now in this very odd space where something like that was not a pop culture phenomenon in my era. It's one that I'm aware of because, you know, I had a younger brother and I'm not living under a rock. But the Pokemon thing is now like right in the wheelhouse of the 25 to 35 year old range where those guys have money. And some of these guys are professional athletes and they love themselves some Pokemon. Like, the Paul brothers, Jake and Logan Paul, are big Pokemon dudes, and they buy expensive cards and have them set into jewelry pieces. They hang around their neck. It's like this whole thing. Well, Jacob Mizorowski got this Charizard card glove, commemorative glove, baseball glove for the All-Star game. And I don't think he's actually going to be able to play in this thing, but it's like, you know, it's a showpiece for his All-Star game photos and all that kind of stuff. It's a glove that in the webbing, in the netting, it has a Charizard card sewn into it.
1: What I think is so cool, by the way.
0: Look, for me, it's the wrong pop culture crossover. For me, I'm like, give me a Star Wars baseball glove. Give me all of those stupid mock-ups that used to be popular like 10 years ago, yeah, where it's like, hey, this is what the football helmet would look like if every NFL team was a Star Wars mascot. I love that crap, man. Like that, because that's, give me the X-Men, Marvel, all that stuff. If you're a all-star baseball player, if I ever had made it to that level of a traditional bat and ball sport or whatever, and I'd gotten some collab done, I would have tried to do it with like Marvel. I would have tried to do it with Lucasfilm and Star Wars, right? These guys, these young guys that are like, dude, give me some Pokemon collab. It's cool. I like it. It's lost a little bit on me because I'm like, I know that there are like expensive Charizard cards out there. I know that Charizard was like the original OG, like mega Pokemon. Now there's 70 trillion of the dang things. I can't keep track of any of them, but kind of cool that a Major League Baseball player, it also bridges a gap that used to be a gap and no longer is. Like, in my generation of, you know, pop culture crossover, if you were the kid who was like super into Pokemon, you probably weren't also the elite baseball, basketball, football player.
1: Yeah.
0: Like, there used to be a separation. The Magic the Gathering kids were, for the most part, not the best kids on the sports teams. The Dungeons and Dragons kids were, for the most part, not necessarily into that kind of stuff. All the dudes painting the little Warhammer 5000 or whatever it's called figurines probably weren't spending a ton of time in the weight room. But now there is not this like divide, the jock nerd divide thing doesn't exist anymore. It's totally acceptable if you're, you know, the sports guy to be deep in on anime and on Pokemon and on Star Wars and all that stuff, and vice versa. Right? If you're the Pokemon kid, you might also be the best dang basketball player on the team, which is really neat. I like that is not like the clickiness of all that was always dumb, And now it's gone. And pro athletes are just like, yeah, dude, I love Pokemon cards. You're like, okay, cool.
1: I think it's definitely easier for them to kind of come out about that stuff easier too. Yeah, because it's already been mixed together. And like, I'm that type of kid too. Like in high school too, like I was

0: probably one of the fastest swimmers on the team, and I was like playing Pokemon. I was playing Spyro. I was playing, you know.
1: But swimming is always like kind of a nerdy sport, right?
0: Not really. I mean,
1: like Michael Phelps was definitely like kind of a weird dude, right?
0: Yeah, he was. I mean, I was a weird dude as a football player too, but.
1: I mean, I tease you, I kid, but like, it really is neat, and I want to know if he's actually going to like play in this glove, because you can't do it in a Major League Baseball game. In an All-Star game, maybe you can.
0: Yeah, I mean, All-Star games are fun.
1: And how secure is that Charizard card? If it's like a good card, if it's like one of the crazy holographic ones,
0: I need to pull it up.
1: And then a baseball hits it. Suddenly, your expensive card is no longer worth anything.
0: It's bent in half. You can't get graded anymore.
1: I'm also blown away that this era of card collecting on sports front, everything, the mass production of cards in, you know, my dad's generation and then my generation made it so like it was really hard to have valuable cards in my generation because they just overprinted all these things. Now, baseball cards, basketball cards, Pokemon cards, everything, they have these crazy special edition things, and the hobby is thriving. It's pretty cool.
0: It looks pretty secure in that glove.
1: Like, if he gets a comebacker off of Kyle Schwarber's bat.
0: Yeah, that might be a different story.
1: That Charizard's exploding.
0: Yeah.
1: But you know what? If I'm a card collector with unlimited money like some of these guys appear to have, and then I can buy the card that got damaged for being in the Major League Baseball All-Star game, that's even cooler than having like a mint condition one.
0: Yeah, exactly.
1: Because that's a true one of one of one. It's already a rare card, potentially. I don't know. I think it is.
0: Probably is.
1: It's already kind of a rare card. And it's the only card ever that got damaged in a major league sport. Let's go.
0: Yep, there you go.
1: I want that damaged card now. Let's put that in the budget here at ESPN 700. And 92.1 FM. All right, got to take a break here. That's the end of the Daily Dump. Ben Criddle's going to join us at 1 o'clock, the last segment of this second hour. Billable hours and lawyers are undefeated. A new eligibility model in college football, college basketball, college sports. 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Hey, wait a second. 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We'll talk about whether or not you can grandfather in an entire senior class for an extra year of eligibility. 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
1: All right, Ben Crittle's going to join us for a little BYU crossover, a little red and blue, if you will, the top of our third hour. 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Another class action lawsuit against the NCAA, this one 11 athletes, including former Division I basketball standouts Cade Tyson and Brock Wisney. They filed a class action lawsuit in Colorado alleging the NCAA and its new eligibility rules, again, age-based model, 5 years to play five, has adversely affected their ability to extend their college careers and the NIL benefits attached to that opportunity. They're not pro basketball players. They're not pro-level basketball players. They want another year of eligibility. Moving forward, other players are going to get another year of eligibility. It's going to be five for five. We talked about this with, you know, could Devin Dampier potentially use this? Other guys in the conference, other guys on this Utah football team. Well, this is one that, sorry, at some point you have to draw the line. And these are players whose eligibility ended this last year, this graduating season, right? Everyone just walked in May or whatever for their college graduations. So the 2025-2026 season was their last season. And they're like, well, hold on a minute. No. If everyone's getting 5 years now, we should get 5 years. Well, which is fine, except why is it only you? If the rule doesn't go into effect until 2026, the 2026-2027 academic year, why do you think the 20? I know you're close to it, right? It's like all the guys that graduated the year before NIL became a thing, or 2 years, or 5 years, or even like in that decade before NIL became a thing. All the guys my age are like, God, it's so far away. Man, it would have been nice, though. Imagine being the dude that had a college career that was worth $5 million, and you got zero because NIL didn't become a thing until the year after you graduated. So it makes sense that these people are upset. 11 of them are filing a lawsuit saying, give us more eligibility so we can earn more NIL money. And coaches out there, and this is applying to mostly basketball people right now. Football is, doesn't cross over necessarily. It's not like a multi-year season. I guess your postseason is in the new academic year, but it's at the start of your semester. It's before that second semester. So eligibility rules are a little bit clearer on the timeline when it comes to things like football. These winter and spring sports. They want to keep going back to the well, especially if that well is full of NIL money for them. And I totally understand. Now, athletic directors, coaches, conferences are like, hey, we got to draw the line somewhere. And the players like, yeah, we know you think that, but I want my money. I want my opportunity to play. And we saw this in COVID, right? Everyone got an extra year of their scholarship. Everyone got an extra year of eligibility because COVID just didn't count. Well, the reason that college athletics is not enthusiastic about even bringing back the seniors from last year is because they can't afford it. Nobody can afford to be like, all right, we got 10 extra scholarships this year. You know how great that is? Add more depth. Your roster limit goes up 10 players. COVID rules. Just 5 years ago, 6 years ago, we did this. You know why people don't want to do it anymore? Because it's too expensive. The business of college sports now costs these schools too much money. They don't want to have to do it. Some coaches have gone on record. Doug Gottlieb, who's a reporter and a coach, which is very odd. He said, look, we'll make the space if we're allowed to, but it's going to come at the expense of somebody. Either a freshman's not going to get the time. They're not going to get the NIL money because it's not unlimited anymore. Well, I guess it never was, but it's far more limited now because you're basically extending yourself all the way out every single season. And then you're asking your boosters and your NIL fund and your revenue share for even more. Billable hours, man. Lawyers are undefeated. Great place to go have a conversation if you need a little legal advice out on a golf course, right? If you have not yet played the Stansbury Park golf course, well, how about this? This weekend, it's not as hot as last weekend. You're going to be in the 90s instead of the 100s. It's the historic Tooele County Golf Course. 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There's water on almost every single hole. There's wildlife out there. You're going to see the pronghorn antelope, which I like. I don't know if you like that. The greens roll true. The layout keeps you focused, gets you fired up. And yeah, there's going to be a hole that is just absolutely devastating for your score or the score of whatever friend you want to talk trash to while you play. 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It's pure golf. 18 holes this weekend for only $45. 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
1: Technological update here in the studio. Zach was able to find the France and Spain World Cup semifinal game. 7 minutes in, scoreless so far. We got it turned on our complicated multimedia setup here in the studio. The aspect ratio is a little bit off for some reason. We're zoomed in to like 110%. I don't know why, but A minus. Because the game is on. And the zoom in makes it look a little bit faster, which I like. We started the show today talking about the expectations for Big 12 win totals. And BYU and Utah are on the same level, according to Vegas. Now, we talked about the nuance of the difference in schedules and things. On the Cougar side of things, with the former Coug himself, Ben Criddle, who is, of course, hosting his own radio show over on our sister station. Ben Criddle, what's up?
28: What's up, guys? What are you guys talking about today? What do you guys got cooking over there on ESPN 700?
1: Well, I went and I looked at the Vegas win totals for Texas Tech, Utah, BYU, for the whole Big 12. And I'll be honest, Ben, given the consistency of what BYU has and brings back and all the changeover for Utah, I'm a little surprised. Or I was initially a little surprised that both teams have an 8.5 set as their over under for wins this season. When you start to really dive into the schedule, it makes a little bit more sense. But my first question for you is, should Utah and BYU be on the same level of expectations for wins and losses this year, given the whole picture?
28: I think it's a great question. I think it's a valid question. I think most BYU fans are going to say they shouldn't be on the same level, right? You're going to see kind of this inverse data set. When you talk about the ledger, as Kyle Whittingham discussed in his post-game press conference. They were on the very positive side of the ledger, 9 in a row before this flip of the script where BYU's now looking and feeling, and their momentum is in, on a similar trend to what Utah was when they went to the Pac-12. And now that they're on the same playing field, BYU looks to be in the lead from a resource standpoint, from a returning production standpoint, all those things. I think this is a public relations element, right? There's a public relations element that I think we need to delve into. I think look at what the SEC gets every single preseason from a public relations standpoint. This is equity that's been built over 25, 30 years of winning and producing NFL talent. And the equity is still there from a public relations standpoint. So ESPN, Fox, these media entities, they're gonna put the SEC up on a pulpit and say, okay, until they fall from grace, we're going to continue to put them up on that pulpit. Now, the question is there an equivalency? Is Utah what the SEC was with this whole transition from the Pac-12 to the Big 12 with their coaching staff leaving, with many of their key players leaving? BYU fans are going to say yes. They've fallen from grace. They're being left behind. They had to sell their souls to Otro Capital University. There's a rebrand in place. It's no longer the U of U. It's Otro Capital University. Yada yada yada.
1: No,
28: I hear
1: it
28: that
1: isn't.
28: From. That's what they're saying. Okay, look, I talk to them every single day. I'm like, guys, settle down. Okay, this is still a very. Just look at the recruiting rankings. I chatted with Steve Bartle on the flight home, and I'm like, how does like the you know, how do you guys feel about the recruiting class? Because I'm looking at it like you guys did a really nice job. Utah did a fantastic job of maintaining some great relationships within the state of Utah and ultimately acquiring some of the best products and prospects in the state. At any rate, like I feel like for the time being, yeah, they're on an equivalent level. If you look at the last even 3 years of this battle, the Holy War, this is a one score game as it has been, yeah, in Independence, but the ball bounced Utah's way for 9 years. The ball's bouncing BYU's way the last three or so years. So I have no problem with the over under 8.5. I think Morgan Scalley is a heck of a coach. I think that there's plenty of talent still on that roster. Like I don't see any problem with putting him at 8.5. Now, am I more likely to hit the under? Yeah, maybe. I'm calling 8-4 for Utah is where I see it, and that's why Vegas, you know, Vegas is Vegas, and because it could go either way. But and BYU, I'm probably hitting the over. Why? Because they're 18th in returning productivity. They return most of their roster and they're turn most of their staff. So I think you lean to the over and you lean to the under with Utah just because they lost so much and they have almost an entirely new staff. I mean, they retained some of their staff, but you know, 50% less than 50% of their staff. And I think there was from a key player attrition standpoint, you lost a lot of your returning production. I think Utah from a returning production standpoint, they're 54th in the nation. So that's why I lean towards the under in that 8.5 line for Utah.
1: I think there's a huge commentary here about the schedules for both teams because like the returning production thing, you just laid the numbers out. It very obviously favors BYU. The talent that they've got with LJ Martin deciding to come back, I'm very high on Bear Bachmeier. Obviously, your wide receiver room doesn't look exactly the same as you thought it was going to because of some off-field issues and things like that. But there's a lot of returning production at BYU. The scheduling thing here is where it gets a little more interesting because BYU's got that early bye, and then it's just like a grind for the rest of the season after week four. Also, I think what Vegas is saying is that BYU really is a 9.5 team if they have everyone else's schedule, but they're taking a win away because nobody in Vegas believes that BYU is going to beat Notre Dame smack dab in the middle of the season. What's that, week 7? Your thoughts on that Notre Dame game? Because it's not a gimme for the Irish by any stretch of the imagination.
28: Well, you know, I'll piggyback off of the strength of schedule commentary. So I don't know if you saw that, like every single SEC team in the country has like the most difficult strength of schedule per ESPN FPI strength of schedule ranking. So Whereas the Big 12, if you look at BYU and Utah, they're ranked 55th and 63rd respectively. Why? Because, well, they're playing more Big 12 teams, and the Big 12 isn't as good as the SEC. So I think that's an initial commentary to the whole strength of schedule commentary. But as it pertains to BYU and the Notre Dame game, what's interesting is Notre Dame, per ESPN FBI strength of schedule ranking, they're actually 56th in the country. So Notre Dame doesn't have a very difficult schedule either, per ESPN FBI. The last few times BYU has faced Notre Dame, it's been a competitive game. They match up well from a personnel standpoint. I think you would agree with that from an athlete standpoint. Now, is Notre Dame more talented in recruiting star rankings? There's no doubt about it. They recruit better than BYU. They have more resources than BYU. They're going to be a 10-point favorite more than likely heading into this game, a double-digit favorite going into this game. But that hasn't stopped BYU from being competitive in this game. And I expect it to be competitive once again. In 2004, when Notre Dame came into Provo, they took an L. And that BYU team was, I would say, fairly talented. If you look at the NFL players that were on that roster, they just didn't have the culture and the cohesion, maybe the schematics to really extract the potential of that roster. And they ended up going, they had a 5-win season or whatever, and Gary Croton got fired and all that stuff. There was a lot of hullabaloo that went on in the offseason. But if that BYU team could match up well, and even the BYU team that faced Notre Dame at Allegiant Stadium could match up well and keep it competitive, why can't this team keep it competitive and keep it a one-score game and maybe there's a final drive? So, I mean, to be determined what these two teams look like once you get into that game, and availability and health, but it's going to be a one-score game in the fourth quarter, in my opinion. And special teams, flipping of the field, turnovers, that's all going to play a role in this. And BYU has done pretty well in that regard. And they've ranked over the last 3 years as one of the best special teams units in college football. And they've been also on the plus end of that turnover margin. So I'd hope that continues with how much retention they have in the coaching staff and players.
1: Ben Criddle is our guest here on the Sean O'Connell Show, the host of Cougar Sports over on ESPN The Fan. You can listen to him every day, every weekday from 3 to 7 p.m., breaking down all things, 3 to 6, excuse me, breaking down things on the BYU side. You fans are already sick of me saying this, and they're going to be even more sick of me saying this by the time we get halfway through football season, but it feels like for me, if not now, for BYU, when? I mean, Utah has a bunch of changeover. Texas Tech has an offseason controversy that takes an important player off of their roster, justifiably so. And BYU's got, like, all of this production coming back. Yeah, they lost Jay Hill, but, you know, K-pop's been there for decades. So it feels like, to me, a year that BYU has the recipe to potentially win their first Power Four conference championship. Not an easy path, but it feels like, if not now, when, for BYU, in my mind. Is that how Cougar fans feel about this year for Kalani Sitake and company?
28: I mean, I can't speak for all the fans, but I do think that they feel like they're trending in the right direction to get back to a Big 12 championship game. Now, whether or not they can win that game, I would say most of the BYU fans are still on the pessimistic side of things, saying, like, it's going to be tough to overcome a $40 million roster, even if Brennan Sorsby's not the starting quarterback for Texas Tech. I think you look at even one-score games over the last 3 years, okay? Like, I put out an analytic. Just go to my Twitter page. I think it's about, you know, third or fourth down the road. You can look at the 14 games that BYU has either won or lost in one score games, right? So this is 8 or fewer points. They're 10-4. Why are they 10-4? How have they become 10-4? Why has the ball bounced their way more often than not? And, you know, they went 2-2 in 2023, 2024, they went 4-2, and then 2025, they went 4-0. But remember the Colorado, Arizona game, and even, you know, to a certain degree, maybe even the Georgia Tech game, you felt like you were kind of playing from behind in those games. The Utah game, that was a more convincing win than I think the score denotes. But why is it that BYU is winning these one-score games? Whereas in independent era, they weren't able to win those one-score games. I think when you have so many close games like this, it's difficult to just make a declaration that you're going to win a Big 12 championship, and if not this year, then never. Like, to me, it's more about if BYU can continue to – well, let me take a step back. They're not even a full rev share member of the Big 12 yet. Now's the year. This is the year where they get that $30 million, that $40 million. BYU's been operating with a budget that is significantly less than the University of Utah. They haven't been operating with the same budget and the same revenue from a TV standpoint and a media standpoint. So with that, we don't know what's going to happen in the future. If you give me $20 million, Sean, year over year, I think I'm going to be able to do a little bit of work with that, right? I'm going to be able to build an organizational design that can extract the most out of maybe the talent that I have, and I can recruit better talent. If you look, if you compare and contrast the Utah recruiting department to BYU's recruiting department during independence, you had like four full-time people at BYU and you had like 16 at Utah. Does that make a difference? 100%. Does that make a difference year over year? 100%. So I think I'm not so sure excited to say, okay, well, now's the time, now's the place, because I feel like BYU is just getting started in year four of the Big 12. Like, when did Utah get their stride in the Pac-12, would you say?
1: Well, their first trip to a conference championship game would have been in like year seven, year eight.
28: Okay.
1: And then they didn't win it until year nine. So, if I'm not mistaken.
28: So
1: 877-353-0700 for all of you who are out there waiting for me to make mistakes so you can correct me. That's probably a good opportunity for you to do so.
28: You know what I mean? So, like, to me, like, that's a maybe there's a more accelerated peak for BYU because they do have a well-resourced program with donorship and fan base, and they do still have that LDS Polynesian pipeline that has come in and buoyed them up over the years. But still, like, my expectations are, if you're talking about elite college football play, I'm not expecting them to win a conference championship and then all of a sudden this year. I think they're going to continue to be competitive, though. But what does it take to win a conference championship? You know that, right?
1: Well,
28: you're going to need.
1: Honestly, I think they have it all. Except beating Texas Tech. I mean, that's why last year
28: 100%.
1: They were like, they beat Utah again and earned that one. They had everything you need to win a conference championship. The hump that they could not get over, unfortunately, was those two games against Texas Tech. I don't believe Texas Tech is going to be as good this year as they were last year. Like, even if you take the Sorsby situation out, I think they're fine at quarterback. I think Will Hamben is an awesome quarterback. He terrorized Utah
28: at
1: Rice Eccles Stadium.
28: He's coming off an ACL, right leg.
1: But it's also not going to be like he doesn't have to drive that bus. They have elite talent all over, right? I think the thing that makes Texas Tech fall off, and when I say fall off, I mean they fall off a game, maybe a conference championship game. Maybe they're not quite as dominant. I think where they fall off is on the defense. I think that they were incredibly fortunate last year to have all the right pieces, all the right guys, but not a direct equivalent to what they had last year, in my opinion. And that's why I feel like a window of opportunity has presented itself for everyone in the conference, not just BYU. But to me, BYU's roster-wise is today the closest to Texas Tech. Like, on paper, you talked about the returning production. I think that when you go down the roster talent rankings, you go Texas Tech is still probably one. BYU is number two. Houston and Utah. And in my opinion, I think that weirdly, you know, Cincinnati has some, like, they probably got four NFL guys on their team. But it falls apart when you talk about the mix of coaching and all that. BYU has all that. USA Today says that Kalani Sitake is the 11th best coach in college football. I think that's probably an appropriate level of him, you know, top 10 to top 20, somewhere in there for Kalani. And the thing in his way of being higher than that is he has not yet gotten over that hump. And to me, the only hump is Texas Tech, the Red Raiders. And I look at what they've got relative to what BYU has, and I say this could be a year that BYU gets them. And if I'm a...
28: Maybe. But if they don't win it this year, are you like, they're not going to win it ever because of what they have returned? Is that kind of where you stand in that?
1: Of course not. But
28: yeah,
1: when you have, like, LJ Martin's not coming back next year, and LJ Martin is a special, special player. I don't think BYU has another LJ Martin 3 years from now. I think that LJ Martin is like,
28: they had Jamal in 2013 to 2016. Then they had Tyler Allgeier from 2018 to 2022.
1: Awesome players. I don't think either of those guys are as good as LJ Martin.
28: Okay.
1: I'm higher on LJ than
28: that's a hot take. I think that's a fiery take that you think that LJ is better than both Jamal Williams and Tyler Allgeier. I think that's a great take.
1: Who, by the way, are incredible, like, even NFL football players. I'm that high on LJ Martin. I think LJ Martin is, like, you know, he's the best running back they've had since Luke Staley. And Luke Staley didn't have an NFL career because of injury. But that's where I'm at with LJ Martin.
28: Yeah, I mean, one thing I'll say about LJ is something that he has that maybe the other two didn't really develop early on was the receiving ability of the backfield, and it definitely a mismatch in the receiving pass game. So I'd say that is a hot take. I don't think he's as physical as Tyler or Jamal still. He's, to me, LJ is a big back that is learning to be a really physical back. And once he learns how to even run behind his pads consistently, then it could very well be game over, because he's built a little bit different. He's a little bit thicker, a little bit denser than those other two guys. So, but he has a little bit of finesse to him. Whereas I think Jamal and Tyler became, you know, I felt like they were more like violent early on in their careers. So I'm intrigued to see that. Like, I'm not where you stand on that. LJ to me is a unique and special player, and he's an all-time great, and he could end up being the best running back in BYU football history. We'll see how this last season plays out for him. I feel like BYU has found a way during the Aaron Roderick era to find some pretty good running backs as well. And we'll see if Devon Echah is that next guy or if there's somebody else, but it's an interesting debate. This is a really big season for BYU because of the retention of the coaching staff and the retention of the players. 18, ranked 18th in returning production right now. So there's high expectations. There's no doubt about it. And I thought the 8.5, you know, some people thought that was a little low for the Vegas line. But what does Vegas know that we don't know, do you think?
1: They know everything, unfortunately. They got time travelers working for them. Last thing before I let you go. As high as I am on LJ Martin, I might even be higher on Bear Bachmeier. He is Cougar Blue Tim Tebow. The kid is well ahead of schedule. At least he was as a freshman. I guess we'll have to see if he makes the next step as a sophomore or if he has a slump. But when we're having this same conversation in week 8 and then after week 12, where does Bear Bachmeier rank among Big 12 quarterbacks?
28: Right now, look, he went to the Manning Passing Academy, right? Like, I don't know if you saw that he got the invite. So I think in that regard, in college football, he's probably a top 35 quarterback. I don't think from a throwing ability, an arm strength ability, I don't think he's as impressive as some of these other guys. He's not going to be as impressive, but he's a football player. Yeah. Not akin to Taysom Hill, but Taysom Hill was a football player that was also a quarterback, a great athlete that could also play quarterback, not a quarterback that was a great athlete. And Bear's somewhere in between. He's a fantastic intermediate to short thrower. He doesn't necessarily have the arm strength of a guy like Noah Fifita. I can tell you that much. It doesn't rip off as much as, as from a velocity standpoint as well as some of these other guys in the Big 12. So it just depends on how you view quarterback play. And it's a bit subjective to me. If you're looking at just objective data, you know, 3,000 yard passer and a 500 yard rusher that accounts for 30 touchdowns through the air and on the ground. I mean, that's insane, right? That's kind of like, if you're looking at his trajectory or like that, it feels like Tim Tebow. Was Tim Tebow a good thrower? Was he a good quarterback, or was he just a really good football player that could also throw? You know what I mean? And so I'm not calling Bear Bachmeier Tim Tebow.
1: I am calling Bear Bachmeier Tim Tebow because I think that's what he is. I think that he's I think he's that dude.
28: If you're going to do a player comp, I don't think like, it's hard to compare. Tim Tebow is one of the greatest college football players ever. Right? Like, so it's a little bit for some people, Florida fans in particular, they may call that blasphemy. Like, don't ever, you know, keep your Tim Tebow's name out of your mouth. But from a play style standpoint, I agree with you. He is Tim Tebow-esque.
1: So where does he rank among Big 12 quarterbacks when we're in the meat of this thing? And I'm not talking about how pretty his throwing motion looks. I'm talking about production, touchdowns, yards.
28: If I'm recruiting and I get to pick a quarterback, I may lean towards Noah Fifita first and then Bear Bachmeier second. That's where I'd probably put it. Like, Mestemaker is awesome. You know, Wegman is good. Like, there's a lot of good quarterbacks in the Big 12. But if I'm choosing a leader, a culture builder, someone that's going to execute, someone that's going to score the football in the red zone, and make good decisions, not turn the ball over, not fumble the football, know what everyone's job is and to be a pure quarterback and distributor, Bear Bachmeier's probably number two. I put Noah above him just because he is truly an elite thrower, a scrambler, a developer, a great human. He's a great leader too, and is extremely intelligent. So I'd probably put Noah above him, but I'd put Bear as number two in the Big 12. That's my personal take.
1: All right. I like that. And we'll see how it plays out. That's Ben Criddle with the BYU Insight. Always appreciate your time, sir.
28: Thanks, OC.
1: Criddle, it's a great example, right, of the gun-shy optimism that happens when your team has been close but has not gotten over the hump. This is how all of us were when Utah was going up against Washington in conference championship games and saying like, you know what? I think they're ready. And then going up against Oregon in conference championship games. I think this is our year. And then, you know, you're just like, ooh, I don't know. I'm not ready to say like that. I think BYU is really good, by the way. When stylistically, Bear Bachmeier is Tim Tebow. Ability wise to push his team to new heights, I really think that Bear Bachmeier is a playmaker like Tim Tebow was for Florida. Production wise, they're not in the same atmosphere together. Like, but part of that is because Tim Tebow was playing for a Florida team that had the best players in the nation at every position around him.
0: And none the fact being coached by one of the best college coaches in the world, Urban Meyer.
1: Like if you put Bear Bachmeier's physicality, he's very similar. Like, the best player comp is he has the Tim Tebow skills. It's not the prettiest ball, but man, you want a first down, he's going to get it for you because he's just going to bowl through like three tacklers, right? However, Bear Bachmeier has yet to be surrounded by, I mean, how many guys from that Florida offense played in the NFL? I think all of them did. I don't think that's an exaggeration. I think every single player from Tim Tebow's sophomore, junior years played in the NFL. I think it's every single one. Bear doesn't have that luxury, and that's why Tim Tebow's numbers. Bear, by the way, accounted for 18 touchdowns?
0: Something like that.
1: I think that he probably gives you 30 this year total between passing and running. Tim Tebow, in his first full year as a starter, accounted for 55 touchdowns. So,
0: here, I got a big number for you for Florida. Over 40 players from the 2008 national championship roster made it to the NFL.
1: Okay.
0: And played in the NFL.
1: 40 players.
0: Yep.
1: So all of your starters and some of the guys who were backups that year ended up playing in the NFL.
0: Yep.
1: That year, by the way, 2008, the national championship year, Tim Tebow had 30 passing touchdowns, and he had 12 rushing touchdowns. The year before that, he had 32 passing touchdowns and 23 rushing touchdowns. That is 55 touchdowns from one player. Wow. So all you Utah fans out there who don't like hearing me say good things about Bear Bachmeier, I'm saying that the player comp is Tim Tebow. I'm not saying he's going to score 55 touchdowns. All right. We'll give you an update on what's going on in the World Cup. Spain and France are 35 minutes into first half of play. It's the Sean O'Connell Show on ESPN 700 and 92.1 FM.
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1: 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Tell them OC sent you. We'll give away some tickets in topical trivia coming up here shortly. We'll do that in about 6 minutes after a break. But a little update. We are 40 minutes in to a World Cup semifinal between France and España. And Spain is up 1-0 on a penalty kick goal. I don't know which French player it was, but somebody straight up Muay Thai kickboxing leg kick on Yamin Lamal, and Spain gets the penalty kick because of it. Like, you hear me complain more than anyone else on the planet about flopping in world soccer. This was not a flop. Lamine Yamal, the teenager, got a full roundhouse kick to the thigh. The French player, it was a high ball that was coming down on a bounce, and the French player did not. He was not aware of the position of his opponent, of Lamine Yamal for Spain, and he just full-on roundhouse kicked him right in the quad. So probably not a lot of debate on that particular penalty, and Spain puts it in the back of the net. They're up 1-0. England-Argentina will be tomorrow at this same time, but right now Spain and France in a highly technical, very interesting semifinal matchup between two of the top squads in the world. I saw some people, by the way, American sports fans, lamenting the fact that these semifinals were being played during the workday, because, you know, this one started at 1 o'clock. Most people are not fortunate enough to have a job like myself where I could sit here and watch this thing while I'm doing a radio show talking about sports. The thing is, though, this level of elimination games in the World Cup, it makes a lot of sense for the television broadcast to be at a time where Europeans aren't up in the middle of the night watching it.
0: Yep, I agree with you on that.
1: Like, as fun as U.S. men's national team was in this World Cup, and hopefully we'll be moving forward, nobody thought that in the top four, the final four, you'd be playing to a domestic audience in this World Cup, right? This is very clearly being put forth for a European audience where it's what? It's 9 or 10? It's 10 p.m. in France right now?
0: Yeah, like almost 10 p.m., I would say, yeah.
1: I guess I can use the computer in front of me. Local time, France. Yeah, it's 9:43.
0: I think Spain is 10:43. I think they're 9 hours ahead.
1: Let's see. Current local time for Spain is the same.
0: Okay, never mind.
1: In Madrid. So, yeah, we're talking about two teams. This is late night viewing, but you're not going to make them stay up until 2 a.m. to watch the semifinal in Europe, not if you want to maximize. And that's where the World Cup is so fascinating. And it's different than pretty much every other sporting event. When we're talking about the Super Bowl, that is a primetime U.S. event. When we're talking about the NBA Finals, even most prize fights that you see, the big heavyweight boxing matches, the big time UFC fights, they do it. They play to the audience that they're trying to appeal to. They put the start time at whatever in Vegas, even if it's a French fighter, even if it's Alexander Usyk. They're not playing to a Ukrainian audience in that case. They're playing to what they think is their biggest base, which is, I guess, that's a bad example because that's a mostly UK base that are watching those Saudi boxing fights. But, Madrid and Paris it is coming up on 10 p.m. and I imagine everybody in France and everybody in Spain right now is watching this game that, unfortunately for many American soccer fans, is in the middle of their work day. The final will be on a weekend, so you have that at least. 1-0 Spain, 4-0.

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0: Six minutes of extra time as they're finishing up the first half of Spain versus France in the semifinals of the World Cup. Spain is up 1-0 on a penalty kick goal. RSL Burnley FC tomorrow at America First Field.

0: as the MLS return for ourselves approaches. Summer League basketball news. AJ DeBonce is being shut down. He had a couple of really impressive games at the Summer League, and that's all the Wizards need to see. I am practically for this, but philosophically against this when we're talking about rookie players. I know it makes no sense to risk anything when a guy is the number one overall pick, or for the Jazz purposes, the number two overall pick. I like to see these guys compete in whatever opportunity we get, but we'll just have to wait. It's the right thing to do because you don't need any proof. If you needed that proof, you wouldn't have drafted him number one. They're just looking for confirmation bias, and AJ DeBonce looked really good. 27 points, 7 rebounds, 2 steals in his Summer League debut. 23 points the second time out. He says he was trying to get used to game speed, to plays, the players, and physicality of the game. We talked about this last year with Cooper Flagg. When these guys get into runs, they get an opportunity. When you're an elite-level college player like this, when you're an elite-level AAU player like Darren Peterson and A.J. DeBonce and Cam Boozer and Caleb Wilson and all these guys were, you get an opportunity to kind of rub shoulders and get into runs with NBA guys. And so most of these kids don't actually have any doubt that they can hang by the time they get there. The ones who do, it's because they're not physically mature enough yet. They're not strong enough yet to go play basketball. I don't think that's the case with AJ. I don't think that's the case with Darren Peterson. I don't think that's the case with a 255-pound Cam Boozer. This class at the top doesn't have as many of those, like, Kevin Durant coming out of college bodies. Kevin Durant coming out of college was 6'11 and a half and like 185 pounds. He very famously couldn't bench press like the bar at that point in his career. Now he's stronger. Now he's still not like a physically powerful, imposing figure in that sense, but it's just different. AJ DeBonce is a big, broad shoulder, big body type of guy. The Washington Wizards saw what they needed to see. Yep, his game's going to translate okay at this next level. Shut him down. So see you in November, I guess. AJ DeBonce, fun while it lasted in the Summer League. We'll be watching his career closely for obvious reasons. A trivia question for you today, 877-353-0700. We're probably just going to give you James Peterson bonus points. Zach got 1,000, by the way, because he got the TV figured out. Gordy Chiesa joined us earlier, and his prognostication, his prediction, is that the top 4 picks in this year's NBA draft are all going to be all-stars. 877-353-0700. When was the last time that happened? I would have thought it would be more recent than the number he gave us. It was a while back, hint, hint. And because this is a really tough one, this is where the guys came from. All right? St. Bonaventure College. University of Michigan, LSU, Florida State. And then, again, these are first round NBA draft picks in the year where the last time the top 4 picks were NBA All-Stars. Then it was New Mexico State. Princeton had 2 first round picks. Princeton had 2 first round picks back in the day. New Mexico State had 2 first round picks back in this draft. Columbia University had a first round pick. Stephen F. Austin had a first round pick. Oregon State was producing first-round picks. I guess it hasn't been that long since they did the same in modern NBA, but it was a while back that we last saw anybody or any draft produce 4 All-Stars out of the top 4 picks. I wasn't even alive. Zach, your parents probably were born in this year.
1: Like, I think they were like maybe in their 3s or 4s.
0: Crazy.
1: Yeah.
0: Um, as we wrap things up here on the show today, a reminder, Murdoch Ford in Santa Quinn has incredible deals going on right now with trucks, cars, and SUVs. We will have conversation and coverage of Burnley FC coming in to take on RSL. Jason Kreiss is going to join us on the show tomorrow. That'll be about 11:30. We get Jason Kreiss on the show, Jeff Schwartz on the show tomorrow as well. And of course, at 1 o'clock, you'll have the other World Cup semifinal between England and Argentina while we're here on the air. That's after we find out who comes out victorious from the Spain versus France game. Zach, you picked Spain, right? Spain is your team. You think that it's going to be España in the final?
1: I do think it's going to be España in the final. And, you know, as I move back a little bit, yeah, that was definitely a foul. But
0: yes.
1: Yes, that was definitely a penalty. But I think that Spain or England are the only two teams that could beat Argentina if France does not win this game, honestly.
0: So you think that France winning this game means Argentina would win the World Cup if they can advance?
1: Potentially. I mean, it could go to PKs again like it did in 2022 in Qatar. There's a chance. I mean, there's been a lot of games this past, you know, past tournament where it's gone to PKs. So, you know, in extra time and there's no golden goal, which is like the sudden death rule, which is nice, but you still got to play 2 15-minute periods before you go into penalties. Like, wouldn't you like much rather just go to penalties and get it over with? But I understand the extra time as well. But I think it could go to PKs again if France and Argentina, it's a rematch between France and Argentina.
0: I want to finish the show the way we started the show. We were talking about the over-under win total set by Vegas for this approaching Big 12 football season. We talked a lot about Texas Tech sitting at 10.5, in some books at 11.5. I'm going with 10.5. Utah, BYU, and Kansas State at 8.5. Arizona, 7.5. Houston, 7.5. TCU and Arizona State join Baylor at 6.5 for their projected win total. And then UCF, Kansas, Iowa State, West Virginia, Oklahoma State, and Cincinnati, all at 5.5 games, according to Vegas. Colorado, the caboose in the conference, 4.5 wins projected for the Colorado Buffaloes in this upcoming 2026 football season. If Deion Sanders wins 5 games and still hits the over at $10+ million a year, you have to move on. I don't know what their buyout situation looks like with Coach Prime, but I was among those who thought maybe he was going to resign after last season with all the health struggles. Now his health apparently is much better and he appeared re-energized, but somewhat rambling and unfocused in his comments at Big 12 media days. In any case, Colorado is projected to be the worst team by the odds makers in the Big 12 conference. And their schedule is Georgia Tech, Weber State, Northwestern, then it's Baylor to start conference play, Texas Tech. They've got that one at home. They have a bye between Texas Tech and Utah. Both of those are home games for Colorado. They finish with Oklahoma State, K-State, Arizona State, Houston, Cincinnati, UCF. 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
2: I have failed you. I was tardy. I apologize.
0: It's fine. I usually just ramble on until you show up anyway.
2: Well, a couple minutes late. I just need to be better. I'm publicly acknowledging that I want to be better.
0: All right.
2: Yeah.
0: Okay. Well,
2: how's the game going?
0: It's really interesting, fascinating game between Spain and France so far. Scored one from the spot on a penalty after Lamine Yamal. It's the nastiest real foul we have seen so far in the World Cup. No flopping necessary. It was a full roundhouse kick to the quadriceps.
2: Of the kid, of Lamine Yamal?
0: Lamine Yamal got just rallied by a French player. I don't know who it was. Who the ball was coming down on a bounce, and he did not realize Lamine Yamal was there, and just blindly threw a roundhouse kick that looked like something from an MMA fight. Hit Lamine right in the leg.
2: Was there a card pulled?
0: No.
2: No card.
0: No card. Okay. But penalty kick granted to Spain. They score from the spot.
2: Lamine Yamal, is he 17 years old? I think he plays for Barcelona.
0: I thought he's 19.
1: He's 19, plays for Barcelona.
2: There's this hilarious video going around of him, like, being in a Walmart.
0: Their first games were in Atlanta.
2: Yeah.
0: And he was in just like a Georgia Walmart pushing a cart around and probably loving it because he can't do that in Europe.
2: Right, right. And no one recognized him. He's this international global soccer star. No one recognized him.
0: Yeah, it's pretty funny.
2: It's interesting, I think, to see some of the reaction. And, I don't live on social media, but I feel like for all of the hand-wringing about people being nervous concerning the way the World Cup was going to unfold in America, I feel like it's gone really, really well. And it's actually shown a lot of people around the world that we're not in this horrible spot that most people think we are. I mean, I feel like most of the reaction has been very positive.
0: Yeah, I think it's been really great. I think it's been one of the overwhelmingly positive things about this World Cup. And I actually did not like the way that the reversal of the Flo Balogun red card kind of interrupted that for a second.
2: Yeah, yeah, yeah.
0: But we're back to kumbaya.
2: Right.
0: Can I just close the show with just, like, we don't talk about European soccer contracts very often, right?
2: Speak for yourself, bro. Patrick liked that one.
0: How much do you think Lamine Yamal is making for Barcelona at 19 years old?
2: Oh, man.
0: Recently turned 19.
2: Is it an annual? Are you asking for an annual salary?
0: His estimated base salary per season.
2: $20 million.
0: It's 21 million euro.
2: 21 million euro. Okay.
0: If you're a teenager making 400,000 euro per week.
2: Yeah.
0: And this is, I don't know about release clauses. I assume this is buyouts or, like, if you cut him, you have to pay. This is a joke. Lamine Yamal is under contract until 2031 with FC Barcelona. His release clause is 1 billion euro.
2: Oh, my gosh.
0: What?
2: Well, they talk about him like he is the next, like, Messi. There was some Pele stat rolling around. Like, It was his age and combined amount of appearances for club/country, I think, combined. Like, the last player that young to be on this stage was Pele. And they I don't know enough about it to tell you whether or not these superlatives are accurate, but he is talked about as the next global superstar. And then you see him play and he's got braces and you're like, wait, what? Who is this young kid? A lot of skill, though. A lot of talent. By the way, who took the PK? Did Lamine Yamal take it?
0: It wasn't Lamine Yamal.
2: Because he hasn't scored a goal yet, I don't think, at the tournament.
0: He has not.
2: Okay.
0: It was not Lamine Yamal. It was somebody else.
2: Really hoping that France comes back. Really hoping.
0: If I'm Lamine Yamal, I want them to cut me so I get a billion euros.
2: Oh, you guys cut me? Oh, that's too bad. We really should have found, like, college football coaches, global soccer superstars. I would lose my job in a heartbeat for a billion euros. Like, wait, what? Okay, fine.
0: If I had, like, a Kirby Smart-style contract or a Jimbo Fisher-style contract or whatever, I would actively be trying to get fired.
2: 100%. 100%. I'd lose every game in the name of a $76 million buyout.
0: Not for cause, because then they don't give you the money.
2: Yeah, you got to be sneaky about it.
0: You got to be sneaky about it. But, like, to get paid $70 million to go away?
2: Yeah.
0: I will accept that from ESPN 700 if they want to.
2: You know what? Cosign. Let's pass the message.
0: The buyout doesn't even have to be $70 million. I'd do it for half that.
2: Also, cosign. So if we could send the message along that you can end our shows for a cool $45 million each, we're willing to walk
0: away.
2: That's
0: bad math by Spence Chickens.
2: No, that equals 90. 45 plus 45 is 90.
0: Okay.
2: I'm just saying I'm on board with this plan.
0: All right, let's do it.
2: Not sure it will be well received as we escalate this message up the ladder, but, you know, as they say in life, you never know what you can get unless you ask for it.
0: Gordy Chiesa always drops these incredible nuggets.
2: Yes, he does.
0: When is the last time that the top four NBA draft picks all became all-stars?
2: Holy smokes.
0: He thinks that these top four from this year's draft will eventually.
2: Wow. Okay, so LeBron, D-Wade, Melo, but not our guy Darko.
0: Sorry.
2: Shout out Darko. Dude, that is a good one. Olajuwon, nope, Sam Bowie. I was thinking Olajuwon Jordan. I have no idea. That's a good one.
0: It's because you weren't alive.
2: I was going to say, it can't be any time recently.
0: 1970.
2: Who are the names?
0: Bob Lanier, Rudy Tomjanovich, Pete Maravich, and Dave Collins.
2: Wow. Okay. And it's because he thinks all four of these kids have a chance to be all-stars.
0: That's why he brought it up.
2: Yeah, that makes sense. Yeah, I was going to say, there's because the two drafts that instantly came into my mind were 84, but Sam Bowie is the outlier there, and then the Melo LeBron D-Wade draft, and then Darko was the second pick.
0: Yeah.
2: Interesting stuff.
0: Stay tuned for The Drive with Spence Chickens. 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

All right, let's get it. Drive time. Tuesday afternoon, 13 minutes past the hour of 2 o'clock. Continues to be a very warm stretch. It is hot outside. Breaking news. In July in Utah, it's hot. But happy Tuesday, and as it is every day, it's good to have you along for the ride. Spence Checkett's behind the mic. Porter Larson producing the show behind the glass today. Good guest list. A lot of good stuff to get to on the program. Viva la Spain. I'm not fluent in Spanish, but I did make it to Spanish 2 in high school. Spain leads France 1-0, 52nd minute, as the World Cup semifinals are underway. A battle for a spot in the World Cup final in, well, it's New Jersey. We're supposed to say New York. But we've got Spain and France going on right now. Argentina and England will do battle tomorrow. So we will keep you up to date on this game today. I'll say spoiler alert in case you're DVRing it and need to watch it at home if you're driving around town and getting some work in on this lovely Tuesday afternoon. But of course, such an unbelievable tournament. And RSL will be back in action, well, with a friendly coming up tomorrow night against Burnley. Might have a chance to interview J.J. Watt, who's on the, I think he's the director of their new sporting board as Burnley is trying to get back into the Premiership, making a coaching hire. But the English side, Burnley FC in town tomorrow to take on RSL. And then Real Salt Lake back in action on the 22nd, taking on LAFC. So we'll get to some of that. Summer League action, the Jazz sat most of their best players, as they should. No problem with that. We've seen what we need to see from Darren Peterson. And no Ace Bailey last night. The Washington Wizards have shut down A.J. DiBonsa after a couple of games where A.J. looked really good. But Summer League rolling along. Trey Alexander, scary moment last night. Trey Alexander was on a stretcher taken off the floor. And it looked like it was a bad rib injury. It was a scary situation, man. You don't see that very often. He signed a two-way deal with the Jazz last week. He made contact.

0: back with Caleb Wilson, the Chicago Bulls rookie, and dropped to the ground. And it was really scary. If you're watching that at the Thomas and Mack Center in Vegas, looks like he's going to be okay, though. So we will talk some Jazz basketball on the show. We'll talk some NBA Summer League. Tyler Hero has spoken out after being punched in the face by his former teammate. NBA drama, man. You can't beat it. Looking to move on. A lot of reports on how that went down. And then a lot of old NBA players fighting with new NBA players. Apparently Draymond Green and Udonis Haslam are going at it. We did hear from Walker Kessler as an introductory press conference for the LA Lakers after the Jazz elected to move on from Walker Kessler. We saw the home run derby last night in Major League Baseball. It's kind of the slow time of year in sports. We're high speed ahead to both college and pro football. Big 12 media days behind us, kind of the unofficial start to the college football season. We have some up-to-date Vegas over-under for win totals in the Big 12. We'll tell you what they are and talk some Utah football on the show today. Some Big 12 football, kind of update you on some odds. So there you go. First guest today, former Real Salt Lake goalkeeper, and you can hear him on RSL broadcast. He was my co-host on Talking Real a couple weeks ago. My buddy Jay Nolly, really good dude. Excited to catch up with Jay today. So he'll join us right out of the gates. Coming up at 3 o'clock, Steve Starks, the CEO of the LHM company. Once upon a time was mostly on the sports side. Now he's running the entire deal. We'll get an update from Steve on the summer window for Real Salt Lake. Will we see Xavier Gozo, Diego Luna, Sergei Solins, and maybe even Juanma Sanabria moved on? Juanma had a great World Cup experience with Uruguay, and obviously Solins has had a great rookie season, but a lot of attention on Xavier Gozo, a lot of attention on Diego Luna. What's the plan now for Real Salt Lake as they approach the second half of the season? And an update on Major League Baseball to Salt Lake City, Utah. Now, Major League Baseball right now, for those of you that don't pay close attention to the sport because we don't have a team here, they are high speed ahead to a CBA negotiation go-around that could end with a work stoppage. It's already getting ugly. And by all accounts, New York Times had a piece on this. Major League Baseball has to get that round of CBA negotiations done before they're going to look to expand. Now, when they do look to expand, everybody believes they're going to look to expand here first. Salt Lake, Nashville, Portland, some other markets being thrown out there. But I can promise you the Millers are ready for this. Shovel in the ground ready. 100 acres out in the west side of the city. They have a public partnership agreement in place with the government that will not place additional tax burden on the city. And I worked for the Millers for 8 years. They are excellent stewards and owners. It's a good company, and Steve is their leader. He's going to join us coming up at 3 o'clock today. Soccer expert and savant Gordon Monson live in studio. We'll do some college football with Gordo, maybe a little Jazz. And then Instagram influencer Dave Fox will join us to talk about how he edits his videos and chooses his music for his flat brim hat pool situations. So Jay Nolly, Steve Starks, Gordon Monson, Instagram influencer Dave Fox, me, Spence Checkets, and Spanish football fan Porter Larson.
1: Indeed.
0: Hey, buddy, how are you?
1: I'm well. How are you, sir?
0: I'm good.
1: What's good?
0: Busy day, but we're here. We're ready to roll. And watching a little World Cup soccer, trying not to be too distracted while this game is going on.
1: Yeah, I got the semis on live as we're here in the afternoon. So it's good timing, although not always easy to do a radio show when you're trying to keep up with the game. The match, I'm sorry.
0: The match, indeed. The pitch, the kits, the boots, all the things. Spain leads 1-0. France is still the favorite to win this game and also win the World Cup. Have you elected to utilize any of your prediction market apps to, maybe make this tournament more exciting?
1: Not on the World Cup.
0: Order.
1: Not on the World Cup. I don't know enough about soccer, football, the beautiful game, to go down that path.
0: Okay.
1: As you recall, 2 weeks ago, I was chanting USA and thought we were going to win.
0: Oh, indeed. Well, Spain scores again. The favorites to win the World Cup are now down 2-0 in the 59th minute as Spain takes a 2-0 lead over Kylian Mbappe and the French side. All right, Jay Nolly, our first guest right out of the gates. I bet Jay's going to be distracted because he's going to be watching World Cup But before we get to Jay, courtesy of our friends at Game Day Men's Health, it is time now for your opening tip. I do want to let you know that Zach Bryan is taking over Rice-Eccles Stadium on August the 7th. ESPN 700 wants to send you and your concert buddy to the show. So tune in to this show around 4 o'clock today. That means Gordon Monson gets to make up a trivia question. Last time he asked you, what's the northernmost city in the world? It was weird. But tune in at 4 o'clock today for a chance to win a pair of tickets. More details can be found at ESPN700sports.com. All right, Spain takes the lead. 2-0 now. Not just takes the lead, they extend their lead in the 59th minute of the match. As the World Cup semifinals rolling along today, it will be Argentina and England tomorrow. And then we will have the World Cup final after that for the right to lift this trophy. So Steve Starks is going to join us coming up in a little bit. Major League Baseball to Salt Lake City will be one of our topics, and just kind of the growth of our sports ecosystem here in Salt Lake, which has been pretty unbelievable to see. And there is a chance that Salt Lake City could have every major sports team outside of an NFL team in as little as 2 or 3 years. Now, I referenced this a little bit earlier. This Major League Baseball work stoppage, not work stoppage, but CBA go around, the negotiations between the owners and the players, there's a lot of consternation about the potential for a work stoppage. And quite frankly, it might be necessary for where Major League Baseball finds itself. Now, in kind of a sneaky way, Major League Baseball has been able to make some changes to their game, which I never thought they'd make, because I don't know there's more of an archaic sport and people that love that sport than baseball purists. Soccer has a case for it, and we see it every time the World Cup rolls around, where media members with large voices drop in once every 4 years and give us their hot soccer takes, which are always so dumb and always so misguided. And it does lead to soccer fans and soccer purists essentially deciding to lend their voices to the conversation. And I've always been convinced that one of the things that stops soccer from growing in our country, even though we have a World Cup being played on our soil right now, is the gatekeeping that takes place from soccer fans that are unbearable. So do I agree with loud media voices who stop by once every 4 years to talk about offsides and talk about their ideas for rule changes and try to fix the youth soccer system? No, most of them sound like buffoons and idiots because they're not paying attention. It's like when Deion Sanders first took the job at Colorado and they came out of the gates and had some nice wins. They beat like Nebraska and Colorado State. And suddenly, like, Stephen A. Smith was like, yeah, there's no reason they can't win the national championship. It's like, dude, they might win 5 games this year. Like, you're not even paying attention. It's the same thing here with these loud media members and these voices that never even watch the sport or cover the sport, but decide they know how to fix it. So there's this dynamic of this weird back and forth that takes place once every 4 years, because it has become a little wash, rinse, repeat when it comes to the way the World Cup is manifested in our country. We do qualify most of the time. We did not qualify for the 2018 go-around. And usually there's this hype around a younger generation of great players that are supposed to lift us to great heights. We usually get out of group. We won the group this year. And then we run into a soccer country that has been playing a lot longer than we have. And even though we were a soccer country-ish back in the 30s, as Pablo outlined yesterday, we took a massive break from the sport. It wasn't even part of what we did for a long time. And then it came back and then it went away. And then in 94, the World Cup is played here. And it directly leads to the creation and implementation of MLS, which is a league that's now 30 years old. That's not very old, because soccer continues to try to find this footprint. So on one hand, you get the loud media members who know nothing about the game and nothing about the sport, who decide they know how to fix it. And then on the other hand, you get the gatekeeping soccer community that could not be more unbearable. And it is a little bit of an archaic approach, but there's a reason why people love the sport so much and don't want it changed. And Major League Baseball has a little bit of that. The sport of baseball has a little bit of that. But I think Rob Manfred has been pretty forward thinking about some changes to the game that's made it flow a little bit better, trying to capture the attention of the younger generation that

0: constantly is having trouble sitting down to even watch a movie or an entire show because our attention spans are so much smaller than they used to be because we're all stuck to these little computers in our hands, essentially cell phones, that take the attention of most people. So as we approach this potential, I'm going to say potential work stoppage, there's a back and forth between the Major League Baseball Players Association and Rob Manfred himself on this level the field advertising campaign expressing the league's desire for a salary cap within the next collective bargaining agreement. And let's be clear, they badly needed some sort of salary structure that's different than what they have right now. I don't think it's ever going to change. The owners that have enough money to just kind of laugh at a potential punitive tax the way that the NBA has. And I do think the NBA is going to have their own issues with this during the next round of collective bargaining agreements because they probably have gone a little bit too far. But now we have Major League Baseball going public with an advertising campaign to basically get the message out there like, we need a salary cap in place. We need it badly. The Dodgers are everybody's example of the ability now, like there once was with George Steinbrenner and the Yankees in the 90s, to essentially buy a championship. There has to be a little bit of a more level playing field and some rules in place that aren't in place right now for this sport to move forward. And what that means for Major League Baseball to Salt Lake City, I find pretty interesting because they're going to have to get through this before they take on their next endeavor, which I do think will be expansion. And when they do that, I do think Utah and Salt Lake, I think we're in a good spot because the Millers are ready and prepared. And we have the deal in place, the framework of a deal in place with our local legislators to not, you know, burden the taxpayers to make sure this stadium is built the way it needs to be built. It will be 50% privately funded, from what I understand, which is a lot more than most projects, including our current basketball arena project, where Ryan Smith and Smith Entertainment Group got a cool $1 billion from the local government. But as we reach the summer calendar, almost every single year, you know, over the past 4 years, I think now that when the Millers made their intent pretty clear that this is what they wanted, it brings up this real excitement level here in the market because it would be unbelievable to like think of Aaron Judge drinking a swig or something like that. But Major League Baseball has a lot to do before expansion, I think, is going to be kind of their next box to be checked. And this back and forth between the commissioner and the Players Association is a little bit of a peek in what could be a really, really strenuous negotiation that I do think may lead to a work stoppage. And there's some people that do believe Major League Baseball has never fully recovered from the work stoppage that they suffered back in 1994. But stay tuned. Steve Starks is going to join us today for the update on all of that. Coming up on the other side, France just nearly scored a third goal. Lamine Yamal actually scored the goal, but he was deemed offsides. They still are in control. We're talking a 2-0 lead in the 67th minute. RSL with a friendly tomorrow. And MLS will be back before you know it. Jay Nolli will be our guest as Kylian Mbappe almost scored there. So stay tuned. Jay is going to hop on next on ESPN 700.
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0: Porter, before we start this interview, I need a quick hydration break.
1: Oh, yeah? 3 minutes? Five minutes?
0: No, I just wanted to get a little hydration break in because they've gone to the hydration break. Are you anti-hydration break?
1: I am not necessarily anti-hydration break. I am anti, and I know we live on sports radio, so this is a completely hypocritical statement. I am anti the over-corporatization of everything sports, where everything is decided based on how many ads you can put in, how many advertisements you can throw on, jersey patches, commercials, 8 minute long half. Yeah.
0: So, yes. So you're a socialist?
1: No.
0: So you voted for Bernie Sanders?
1: Yes.
0: Okay.
1: Yeah. Okay. I think we've just jumped the shark a little bit in that regard.
0: Well, this is the Drive with Spence Check. It's brought to you by Monster Energy. And so let's bring in our first guest, former keeper for RSL. I know he's watching the match, so it's nice of him to join Jay Nolley on a Tuesday. What's up, Jay? How are you, man?
2: What's up, Spence? He forgot to say the hydration break was brought to you by, I won't say it, but yes, it's a bit. I'm more on Porter's plane here. I'm only if hydration breaks are necessary, not the way they've done it.
0: Okay, so Jay's also a socialist. We've learned that on the program. I'm just teasing.
2: Purity of the game.
0: The purity. So what is your take on this and kind of how it's, kind of captured the debate surrounding the tournament? I mean, they do try to spin it, but it is clear that it's for, another commercial break where they can get more sponsors. I don't see what the other explanation is.
2: No, I mean, that's really what it is. And, I think, when you look at like college football or some of those ones, the NFL, the later you get into, the postseason towards, it just seems the games get longer. You're watching less, more commercials. And it feels like they had the opportunity to do that at the World Cup and they took it. I think hydration breaks are necessary in some of the hot places where it's super humid. You take a quick one for sure, but not to blanket every one of them. It's just to capitalize on marketing.
0: So Spain leads France 2-0, and let's be very clear, Spain is very good. Breaking news, I think they're actually the number one team in FIFA rankings, but most people believed France would go on to win the World Cup. It's not over, Jay, but what do you make of where we find ourselves with this match right now?
2: Well, personally, I'm feeling very good. Pre-World Cup, I had Spain beating France in the semifinal and then Spain beating Argentina in the final. Where Argentina was supposed to face Brazil, but I still have them beating England. So I just felt Spain was a more complete team front to back. I felt defensively sound. I really felt they were coming into this tournament strong, and they showed it. One goal up and through until I think they've only allowed one goal. It's just been incredible how they played, and then getting the attack. Poro on the second go is fantastic, just finding that little slot and moving through. So I thought they were going to give France a lot of problems. I did think France has so many dynamic players that it could change at any moment, but I think they've just limited their ability. Mbappe's had a couple opportunities, tried to go over the top a few times, but Spain's just been locking it down.
0: You referenced the one goal they allowed, and I think it was last match they allowed that one goal. And I believe prior to the goal, they had allowed like five shots on target. It's pretty wild because I think most people probably don't really fully understand that this is, as you said, a complete team that can't, not just scoring goals, but they're also very stout defensively. But I did want to ask you about Mbappe, because I feel like you don't have to know hockey to know that Connor McDavid is awesome, or golf to know that when Tiger was Tiger, he was that guy, or basketball with LeBron. And I feel like there's something about Mbappe specifically that just sets him apart, even from the other great players in the world. What are your thoughts on his talent?
2: Absolutely. And, it's not just the speed, the pace that he has, but the one-on-one ability, find the little hole. But also we saw that goal last game too, where he just pulls the trigger. He knows there's a defender kind of blocking him. Goalkeeper's going to get a late jump, and he bends it around into the corner. And some of the best strikers in the world and in history, they know when to pull the trigger. And I think a lot of times, when we look in MLS, that trigger never gets pulled. So we don't see some of these phenomenal goals, because in Europe, it's just a little bit different with these top-end players. And, Mbappe's still young, and he's chasing Messi's tail by one goal. It is also just another incredible feat. He's got minimum one more World Cup, probably two, and who knows. But he's probably going to go down as the greatest goal scorer in World Cup history. He's still in his prime, which is going to be fantastic to see. I know we'll see what happens with Real Madrid if he ends up moving on from them eventually, but he's just a phenomenal player.
0: So before we get over to the U.S. men's national team side, just give me a kind of a big picture commentary on this tournament as a soccer guy. I'm not new to it anymore, but I didn't watch a World Cup until 2006. So I've really watched the last five or whatever that is. Even the tournament where we weren't a part of it, which just was such a bummer in 2018. And I got to say, man, I always forget just how awesome it is until it comes back. And then the days where, like, there are no games, I'm like, wait, what am I supposed to do today? There are no World Cup matches. I just think it's such a cool tournament. Give me your thoughts.
2: When you have, when you look at the schedule in the morning and there's like four games at perfect timing, nothing's overlapping, and it's for days, weeks, in the first group stage. When we had to wait till Tuesday for this game, it was like, man, the World Cup's almost over. And I think, that piece of it where you're also looking at what's happening around the U.S., Mexico, and Canada with everybody that's come in and how much they've enjoyed this experience. And I know there's a lot of concern prior, and it's just lived up to their hype, not only for how America's done, but the games have been very, very good. We've had that Cinderella story. We got the big dogs in the floor. We got goals chases, golden boots, Holland coming through. I mean, just so many storylines that were so positive, and it's been exciting to watch. I go back to when I was a little kid watching Roberto Baggio over the bar in the shootout, and it's such an ingrained memory in my heart because I grew up an Italian fan, which is not a good thing right now, but you just remember these moments, and hopefully there's young kids that see this and remember it and carry on with it. And, hopefully if there's some non-soccer fans, which I've talked to a lot of, not watched soccer until now, and they're getting on board. And so there's going to be a lot on MLS to live up to the hype through the end of the season.
0: So the U.S. men's national team entered the tournament with a lot of hype, and a lot of the hype was probably around the Fox machine because they were the broadcast partner. And there was a really cool HBO documentary. And I mean, look, for the first time really in the history of U.S. soccer, we have a lot of our best players playing at some of the biggest clubs overseas. And I think there was a lot of hope attached to the hype. I chuckle a little bit, Jay, because as you know, like, Belgium's awesome. They're really good. And, ultimately, they didn't even have to really start their three best players. They didn't play their best midfielder in De Bruyne, and they still took care of us pretty handily. So before we get to some specifics, let me just get your overall take on the performance start to finish from Mauricio Pochettino's side.
2: I think, leading into the World Cup, I think there were concern, at least, of how qualifying went, how the lead up was, selection, kind of everything. And they did a good job, that first game against Paraguay. Paraguay's not an easy team. I mean, they got through as well. And it looked dominant. And so it gave us this false sense of we've got a chance to really make a deep run. And I think it was, kind of got the business done in the group stage. And then when you actually had to go and play someone, we weren't on their caliber. It was poor all around, in regards to touches, runs, movement, defense, front to back. Pulisic again, feel terrible for him, but just didn't show up on the big stage. And so it was one of those where we got kind of a false sense of who this team was through those first couple games. And then when the business end really had to show up, they just weren't on that level and the team didn't show up.
0: So the Flo Balogun red card, I don't know, maybe you caught wind of it. He got a red card and then it was rescinded. Look, the fact of the matter is, I think it's okay to say that felt like the right decision, but it also felt kind of, like the way it all went down. Flo, for the first time, gave some comments today and admitted that it really distracted the team and he could feel it with his teammates. And look, we can relitigate all we want. It doesn't matter. It is what it is and it's over now. But what did you make of how that all went down? And What sort of effect did you do you think that had on both the U.S. and Belgium?
2: And I think it's in line with some of the VAR decisions as well, too, that have just been poor. They made a decision, and this is an MLS or league play where you can go and appeal it for the next week or something like that. It's one of the biggest stages. They made a decision. I do think it affected the outcome. A day before to just get approved to play off kind of questionable kind of overturning. I think it was a distraction. Then you have Belgium doing everything they did around the whole world. It just was unfortunate. In the end, they probably should have just stuck with the call. Ref made the right call in the field, no call. VAR interjected, and they had to go make that decision for a serious foul or a serious contact. And I don't think they should have waited that long to overturn it. They should have just left it. And unfortunate for the U.S., Pepe probably should have started.
0: So you referenced...
2: It could have been fortunate.
0: Yeah, no, you're right. I mean, part of me, and it's easy to say this now because we react off the result, part of me just wished that no phone call was made, stay out of it, just for once don't meddle in something, please, and then just let the process be what it was and then see where the cards fall from there. But it is what it is. You referenced the Pulisic stuff. It does turn out that he had a pretty serious injury. It was a fracture. He's going to be out for weeks, and injuries, they just suck, and it's too bad. Part of me feels really bad for this kid. Yeah, you know what it's like, man. I mean, you had to fight through injuries. So the broader conversation turns into, he taps out of the Gold Cup because he wanted to rest. And, he apparently wanted to go to a prom in high school. So he asked to get out of the World Cup camp for a week. All those things that are going around.

0: Cup kind of on, it's been a struggle. And I think now it's, you know, I don't want to say window closing. It's starting to get tighter. You know, you got 4 years until your next World Cup to show up on the big stage. And then after that, who knows what's going to happen in his career. So I think the big thing for him is he's had these opportunities to really stamp himself as the best American player to ever play in a World Cup and for the U.S. men's national team. And I think he's just left the door open. Injuries are unfortunate. I think the one thing that you should know about me as well, too, I hold two Ironman streaks for college and professional with Vancouver and Indiana. So I'm one of those guys that wants to be dragged off the field as well. But you get a fracture, you get a fracture. It's just unfortunate. And it's kind of gone with his run of play. AC Milan's been poor. He hasn't scored, I think, since December as well, too, for the national team. And, you know, now he's got 4 years to kind of sit on it, see what happens in the transfer window if he stays. And then, you know, we got Gold Cup and all the other tournaments leading up to the next World Cup. But, you know, if he really wants to make an impact, it's getting to that eight or getting to the four in a World Cup where he's the star and pulls the team on his back.
1: Before we get over to some RSL stuff, you know, I feel like it's a little bit of wash, rinse, repeat, where, you know, there's a lot of hype leading up to a World Cup. There's a lot of hope on what we can do. And usually we get out of group. This year we won the group. And then we lose in the first knockout stage. And this year we won a knockout game. But, of course, it was an expanded tournament. And typically we lose to a pretty good team like a Belgium. And then it leads to the dissecting of, okay, what's next? How do we get better? Whether it's the way we develop talent, whether we need new leadership, new coaching, your thoughts on what we can do over the next 4 years to make sure we give ourselves a better chance to do something different than what we've done since 2002.
0: Yeah, I think, you know, the coach is going to be the first interesting one, what Pochettino ends up doing, you know, leading up to it. It was his goal to get us as far as can, and then we'll see what his next phase is. I think what I'm encouraged from the youth side of it is when you watch, you know, 13, 14, 15, 16, these academies, there's a little more flair. There's a little more technical pieces. There's some athletic players. So I do like seeing that part of the youth growing in. And now it's getting that consistency. Jason talks about it a lot, too. You know, when you have when you go to Europe or when you see some of these other teams, you know, the U15s, through the full team, they follow the same process. They work through the same system. They build so that it's just input, you know, new player, and you kind of move on. And so I just don't think we're at a full scale like that in how we are as a national team. And I think that's going to be a next progression as well, too. It's just that consistency all around. But I do have a lot of hope with, you know, when you look at Gozo, you know, he's going to be kind of that next group that's coming in, and we're seeing some very talented athletic players, you know, who are going to go to Europe earlier as well. And I think that's going to be the big piece. I think, you know, defensively and goalkeeper, you know, we got to get stronger there as well, too. You know, nothing against Tim Ream, but Tim Ream's, you know, approaching 40 and he's the captain of our national team. I would hope in this position next World Cup that we have some firepower across the back as well, too, which overall, you know, in the first few games, they did very well, but it was a huge hindrance in the last one.
1: Since you one quick question here, because you had referenced stronger in goal, as a guy who played that position, like the Matt Freeze / Tim Ream mistake against Belgium, I thought just kind of encapsulated the entire thing. I don't want to pile on him because a goalkeeper's mistake is more punitive because it actually literally leads to goals. But as somebody who played that position, what was he trying to do? What should he have done? And take us kind of through that scenario.
0: Yeah, I think, you know, first on it, I remember talking before the Turkey game. I don't think Freeze should have been benched for that game, even though we were going through no matter what. This was his first World Cup. And I think the minutes, he needed those minutes to continue to build his confidence. He just never looked settled in that Belgium game. And I think it showed in that second half, you know, good play. You've got to stay connected to your back four. Ball skips over the top, you know, gets up a little high on him. So calm move, you chest it down, get past the player, get it off your foot. You know, you got to know that player's turning around. I think what he looked for is a pass to the outside. And then it looked like it was going to get

0: cut off, as soon as you pull your leg back, you're just in trouble and you're scrambling and your brain's not there anymore, you know, and really all you should do is just toe poke it somewhere. You're just not in that mindset. You just want to get it to a free space and just made a meal of it. And then Tim Ream just couldn't get his body right on the track back. But I just feel for him because he's had an incredible last couple years in the MLS, been one of the top goalies, you know, positioned himself to be number one. I thought he was the clear number one. And then in the last game, just never got settled.
1: All right. Moving over to RSL, let's start with some potential decisions they have to make with the summer transfer window. You know, Diego Luna, it's out there that they did receive an offer, but from what I understand, it wasn't even worth like a call to follow up because it was so low. Yeah. And then there's the Gozo piece where I'm just really hoping that this team can stay together. Sanabria had a good World Cup. Solens has had a good rookie year. Do you think we see them move off of any of these players?
0: So the one piece that's really interesting that kind of leads me that there may be more discussions happening is the Labonise from Atlanta pickup. Very good winger. I actually really like him as well, too. Came off the bench lately for Atlanta, but he can play on that left side. He can play kind of a false role, a 10 as well. You know, that's kind of the Gozo Diego Luna positioning pieces. So, yes, it's adding definite firepower. This also could be, you know, kind of pushing I slip in my name right now on the right side. Gosh, I can't remember who it is. Comes off the bench. It'll come to me at the weirdest time. It could be positioning him to move out, you know, after he came back from Cincinnati being on loan. Marchu.
1: You know,
0: yeah, so yeah, my apologies. Marchu could be one of those players that Legendite kind of comes in and comes ahead of him, but it is depth, you know, that they went out and got in a position that they've been very strong with that top five, six players. So that's something interesting. I didn't think Diego would actually want to go to Mexico unless it's just something outlandish. And from my understanding, that first one wasn't there. Gozo's the wild card because a team could come in and be like, you know, this kid's he's just got everything. He's young. He's proven he's, you know, tied for top goals on his club team. He's been in the youth national team. That's one where I could see them making an aggressive offer that RSL, you know, works with Gozo and Gozo wants to make the jump. I hope it's in the winter because I do hope they get through the season because I'm excited for them to come back from this break. You know, hopefully everyone's healthy. Hopefully everyone's ready to go. But, you know, they're sitting in third place right now. Sixth in the supporter shield, 7-1 at home. Can't ask for a better first start before going into the break.
1: Before I say you lose, it's been 17 years since this club has lifted a trophy. And the old saying is just get in the tournament and then see what happens because maybe some injuries take place. But if they stay fully healthy and maybe add another piece or two prior to the end of the transfer window, the chances of them not just making the playoffs, but maybe lifting a trophy. What do you think that sounds like?
0: I think they got a chance. You know, I think San Jose's had the biggest flip around of all year, but they've showed some weakness. Vancouver, first game of the season, but that is a team, you know, that I do think that you can beat. You know, if you hold them, you know, defensively strong, you can counter and get them. LAFC's been up and down. You know, in the East, I think Nashville's been super strong and obviously Miami, but these are one-off games that I think RSL can go and get. So I would not rule them out. I would not say they're a clear favorite, but they're in a better position than I think they were when they went and won it or when they went to the final, and lost to Kansas City as well. Like as far as talent players, we're obviously in a different league. But this is one where, you know, you show up that game, anything could happen. If they get on a run, they've got pieces in the front to make it happen. It's just defensively holding them.
1: Well, Jay, you may be clairvoyant. Spain looks awesome. France can't find any space. So we're in the 94th minute, and Spain maintains that 2-0 lead. So we'll set you loose. Appreciate your time, man. Be well, okay?
0: Always good talking to you guys. Thank you so much.
1: All right. Jay Nolley, former RSL keeper. You can hear him on some broadcast stuff and do appreciate his time. Yeah, Spain looks like they're going to wrap this one up. Mbappe had a free kick right outside the box and sent it over the post, and Spain nearly just scored a third. We're in the 94th minute. There are 7 minutes of stoppage time, and Spain leads France 2-0. All right, summer's here. It's hot outside, okay? Do you have your air conditioning blasted all the way up, yet it's still not very cool in your home? Do you run into the same issue in the winter where you have the heater all the way up, but it's still really, really cold? It's your windows, okay? And it's probably beyond time to get those things replaced. Also, as we approach the fall, when school will get going, you might be looking to buy a home or maybe sell a home. 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We're going to catch a quick break. Coming up next, Steve Starks, the CEO of the LHM Company, will give us an update on Major League Baseball in Utah and what the World Cup has been like for him and the latest on RSL roster construction. Busy Tuesday show. 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

0: All righty, welcome back in. It's episode 19 of Reality Check with Spence Check. It's really excited for this. The only consistent theme so far in this podcast is the intro plays. That dopey AI picture of me comes up and my guest starts to smirk. And my guest to my right today, Steve Starks, the CEO of the Larry H. Miller Company. I had nothing to do with that, buddy.
1: It's a good looking picture.
0: My friends say I look like a bad character on a romance novel. But, you know, AI is what it is. How are you, man? Great to see you.
1: It's great to see you. Doing really well.
0: Well, I really appreciate your time. I know you're a busy guy. You and I have known each other for a long time. We worked together once upon a time. And obviously, we have both moved on to different endeavors. And one of the things, Steve, I like to do in this space is allow our listeners to kind of get to know the people that make up the ecosystem of sports in Utah. You have a really fascinating background. Of course, Larry H. Miller, may he rest in peace. It feels like he kind of tabbed you as a youngster. So take us through that background, how you first met Larry and first got involved with the company.
1: Yeah. Well, first of all, I would say that I'm a proud Utahn, fifth generation Utahn, and was born in California, but my dad was from here. We moved up when I was a kid and went to Weber High School, Weber State. And I got to know Larry because I was working for Governor John Huntsman, and Larry was involved helping the state. And long story short, he convinced me not to go to business school, to come to work for him instead. Mm-hmm. And so my first job was literally to follow Larry Miller around, and spent a good 2 years with him. And then he passed away. And so I cherish the time that I had to learn from him. But I remember he said two things that really stick out. One is we need to get younger. We need to develop some bench strength. So that was his vision for bringing me on. And the second thing is he said, it's likely that you'll work with my family over the course of your career a lot more than me. And that was obviously foretelling because his health, you know, declined pretty rapidly and he passed away. And so I've had the great privilege to work for the Miller family now for just about 20 years, a variety of roles, did mergers and acquisitions, oversaw various business units, became the president of the Utah Jazz, and did that before becoming the CEO in 2019.
0: How many pinch myself moments have you had as a kid who grew up here, went to Weber, and suddenly you're like running the Jazz, and suddenly you're like a big part of the ecosystem on our state? I mean, I often say to some of my guests who are in a spot like you, I'm always fascinated with people who live their dreams, because I feel like we all say that. I want to live my dream life. And maybe 1% of people do. And it kind of feels like, in a way, Steve, you are. Is that fair?
1: Yeah, no question about it. I've had a lot of those moments. It was never a dream to become the president of the Jazz. When I was young, I think in eighth grade, I wanted to be in the NBA.
0: Yeah, like same, yourself. Same. We all wanted to be John, right?
1: That's right. Yeah. And so that's certainly a pinch me moment. I went to the Bulls Jazz final in 96, 97.
0: Mm-hmm.
1: Before my mission, sat literally in the top row of the arena.
0: Yeah.
1: And so there was one of those moments when we traded for George Hill. And in order to finalize the trade, Dennis Lindsay said, hey, we have to finalize the trade. So you have to talk to Larry Bird with the Pacers and just, you know, you're good. We're good.
0: Yeah.
1: And I remember having the conversation with Larry Bird, and it was just one of those moments where, you know, he's talking about how we're getting a great player and we're talking about who we're sending over. And that was a cool moment. But there's been a few of those.
0: Yeah, I bet. I do want to focus mostly on the here and now. But before we get there, ownership transition took place with the Jazz. And I feel like you always know that you were part of a thing that did an excellent job as far as the way you left it for the new folk. What are you most proud of?
1: Yeah.
0: In your tenure with the Jazz, because you had an unbelievable run, and a lot of people still talk about the Millers as this incredible ownership group.
1: Well, I learned a lot about sports, about culture, about business. Some of the best business lessons I've learned came from Dennis Lindsay, Quinn Snyder, you know, two relationships that are still very valuable to me today. I'm proud of the Millers obviously have a ton to be proud of. 36 years, always competitive. One of the longest playoff runs, one of the highest winning percentages. I like to remind people that the Jazz have been in the finals more recently than Houston, if you think about that. Mm-hmm. The Knicks won one this year, which I love that story because it wasn't so much a big market story as it was a team
0: for sure
1: that won, which is really needed in the NBA right now. And so I'm proud of the fact that we were able to build upon a legacy but not be trapped by it. And we renovated the arena. We renovated the practice facility. But more than the physical structure, I felt like we renovated that organization. We brought it back into modern times. We returned it to first class. And when we left, you know, we had the top seed in the West. We had great talent, a combination of veterans and young players like Donovan Mitchell, Rudy Gobert, Mike Conley. And we had secured the All-Star game to come back. We had the arena renovated again. And so when we did pass ownership to Ryan and Ashley and the Smith family, I felt like we were passing the baton from a position of strength. Mm-hmm. And I know that the Miller family feels really good about that. It wasn't a stressed sell.
0: Yeah.
1: It wasn't fans chanting sell the team. It was, hey, this is one of the best franchises in the league. It's the best run franchise and one of them certainly. And we could feel really good about that.
0: For sure. It did feel kind of like nothing forced, you know, right time for everybody. And then you move on. And then you spent a few years out of the sports ecosystem. And then you decided to get back in with Real Salt Lake. How long have you guys been running the club now?
1: We closed in April of 25.
0: April of 25. Okay. So we've got a little sample size now. I can't speak for you, but I was never a soccer guy. In fact, I've told this anecdote before. Excuse me. In 2004, my dad flew into town and said, I want to take you to lunch. I have some news. And we went to Cafe Pierpont, the old Mexican restaurant on Pierpont Ave that was his favorite spot. And to summarize, he said, I'm going to bring a soccer team to Utah. And I said, that's a horrible idea. Why would you do that, right? Because I knew nothing about the game. Now, 22 years since then, five World Cup cycles, an MLS Cup run. Still to this day, that team holds a very special place in my heart. I can say that I am now a fan of the game and a soccer guy, which is something I never thought I'd say. What is your experience in soccer prior to taking over the team? And now that it's been nearly a couple of years, where are you at with the game?
1: Yeah, it's a very similar path. So sports guy, grew up playing sports, including soccer, mm-hmm. like so many youth. I think it's the highest youth participation sport in the country and in Utah, but had been to games, but had not followed the team closely. Mm-hmm. And when David Blitzer called, he really laid out a compelling case. He's like, we bought the team, but we need an anchor owner that lives in Utah that can build from the ground up. And we want to stay invested with you. They laid a great foundation. And so we came in without a ton of context for the sport, but we knew we could figure it out given our background.
0: Sure.
1: And the foundation was really strong there. And so a few things. We've taken the approach of, we acknowledge that we don't know what we don't know. Mm-hmm. And so let's not go in and break a lot of things. I think that oftentimes sports owners, when they come in, feel like they have to make it, quote, theirs. And so they break or they tear down. And we came in and said, let's build upon, let's invest in, let's not tear down. And we have great infrastructure from a sporting perspective. We have this rich legacy winning the cup, as you know. And so we've done a lot of listening, a lot of learning. We've loved our experience with the league. The other owners are committed. We love the growth of the sport. Its best days are clearly ahead of it. We have to remember the league is only 30 years old.
0: Yeah.
1: And the NWSL is much younger than that even. And we're gaining traction quickly. And oftentimes I think soccer can be intimidating to people because they feel like it's a club where you have to learn all of these nuances. And that's just not true.
0: Right.
1: It's a beautiful game for a reason. And that is because when you watch it on the pitch, you can see spacing like you see in the NBA. Mm-hmm. You can see the connectivity between the teams and the players and the buildup. And it's incredibly exciting. It's a global talent pool. It's the world's most popular sport. And we're honored to be part of it now.
0: It's interesting you draw the basketball parallel because after kind of covering the team for about 4 or 5 years, I kind of felt I started to get it a little bit, and it was explained to me in triangles, like watch it in triangles. And Greg Popovich and Steve Kerr have both talked about, they're big international football fans, soccer fans, for those of you who get mad at me. And they talk about the similarities between basketball and soccer, the game. Are there similarities between running an NBA team and an MLS team?
1: Well, there are, in my mind, in the sense that the values of building winning culture is the same. They mm-hmm. translate. And so that was one of the things we did come in with conviction and culture. So how do we establish a culture of continuity? How do we establish a culture of excellence? How do we build upon what's there, invest in these people that have been running the team for so long? That translates to the NBA. In order to be world-class, you have to be great at scouting. You have to be great at analytics. You have to be great at drafting, to player development, player acquisition, You have to have great coaching. All those things translate. And then you have to invest.
0: Yeah.
1: And we just fundamentally believe that if you invest in the organization, the fan base will invest in you and give them a reason to want to cheer, to come, to watch on Apple TV. And so we're seeing that happen. We made some big investments this year, starting with the infrastructure and all those areas, including health performance and medical. That was one of the early areas that we saw that the team needed some investment in. And if we can keep our players healthy, if we can have them performing at the best possible level, that goes a long way. And they've already mentioned to us they see a difference on that in that area. And then giving our sporting talent the opportunity to be world-class. What tools do they have? What scouts do we have? Where can we make investments to support that? Because as you know, whether it's the NBA and sending Royce O'Neal to the G League or Rudy Gobert to the G League to develop, or whether it's developing Xavier Gozo, your best investment is through development. And if truly one of the best in the league, mm-hmm. has been for a long time,
0: yeah.
1: we stepped into that. And now we just want to add more fuel to that fire and then be good in all those other areas.
0: So I always thought that Jason Christ was going to coach the national team one day because, of course, he was hired here, won a cup, had a great 4 or 5 year stretch, went to New York, didn't work out, Orlando, you know, and I was always surprised because I just think so highly of him as a soccer mind. And you tab Jason to be your president of soccer. So he oversees the operations for both the men and the women. What motivated you to do that? And what sort of job has he done so far?
1: He's done a great job. We love Jason and his perspective across many clubs, successes and failures. That always makes you a better leader.
0: For sure.
1: And so we wanted somebody that could ensure continuity across both clubs. And so if we're going to invest in health performance and analytics, let's leverage that for RSL. Let's also leverage it for the Royals. And having somebody that has perspective over both made a lot of sense to us. Jason's done a phenomenal job so far. And in first year, I think you've seen where we're near the top of the table in both leagues right now. And that's a credit to Jason. That's a credit to Kurt and Kelly, our coaches, and the organization that we're trying to build.
0: Pablo, once upon a time, was a dreaded midfielder for the Colorado Rapids, our rival. And he came here to be Freddie Juarez's assistant. Freddie left to take an assistant job with Seattle, even though he's the head coach here. And Pablo was asked to take over during a time of very turbulent waters. And now that you've kind of settled things, I'm excited to see what he can do without wondering who his boss is and wondering what's next for the club. What stands out most to you about Pablo now that you've been able to get to know him and the job that he's done?
1: Yeah. First of all, he's a really interesting guy.
0: Yeah.
1: And you listen to him talk and you realize that there's a life experience that's deep. I enjoy the way he approaches the players. He's thoughtful. He's intellectual. He's curious. A lot of things that Quinn Snyder has that I've really enjoyed getting to know Pablo and watching him work with the team. He's a great mind for soccer, and he has a great touch. I think in order to be a really effective coach, you have to know the tactical parts of the game, but you have to know how to lead people. And there's a whole lot of emotions involved with that. And it seems like Pablo does a great job with both.
0: Yeah, well said. You had referenced Gozo. So here we go. We got Gozo. We got D.

0: Diego. You could even make a case for Juan Montsinabria now that he's had a World Cup experience. And Sergi Solins, your rookie striker who looks awesome. I know the phone is ringing. What sort of, and look, because I was raised in a different ecosystem, I hate the dynamic of watching us develop Diego Luna. And then before he's even in his prime, moving him onto a club for a fee, but soccer's different with that ecosystem. RSL fans are curious because this is a good team. You have a chance to do something special. I'm not asking you to break news here, but just walk us through that dynamic as you guys have some decisions to make on your young players.
1: It's probably the biggest change
0: for sure. Yeah.
1: And Steve Miller, who is the chairman of RSL Holdings and the governor for RSL and the Royals, Steve always says, this is so different than what we're used to because you want to retain your best talent. You want to keep them here for the long term. And soccer, some of these guys have the dream to go to Europe. And so the first thing we've established is a good relationship with each of them. What do they want long term for their career and their families? And how do we give them every opportunity to accomplish that here? And then knowing the day may come when they want to leave, or it may be in the best interest of the club. Having said that, it's really hard for us to do mid-season sales, particularly on a team who's really good.
0: Yeah.
1: And this team is worthy. Both teams are worthy of our continued investment this year. And so to disrupt the momentum we have and to minimize our chances at winning the cup by making a mid-season transaction would be really difficult for us to do. So with this team and the players you just mentioned, we're looking for ways to invest in the club, not to maximize, you know, player transactions right now.
0: Yeah.
1: And so this is a team that is sitting in third place in the West, and it's young, it has interesting talent all up and down the spine. And we have athleticism, we have youth, we have veterans who are playing really well, and we want to go for it this year.
0: How can MLS capitalize on this moment right now where the world is watching this game and our country is watching this game on record levels? I think we were all hoping our national team was going to maybe take another step or two. They didn't, but that's okay. I mean, for anyone that's never experienced a World Cup, it's so cool. And it goes away, and then you forget about it, and it comes back. But look, it was played on our soil for the first time since 94. In 94, when it was played here, it directly led to the creation of MLS. How can MLS capture this moment?
1: Well, let me share experience if I could.
0: Yeah.
1: I went to Seattle. I took my 12-year-old daughter to the U.S. Men's national team when we played Australia.
0: Nice.
1: And I've been to a lot of sporting events in my life, some really cool ones. I have to tell you, attending a World Cup match, cheering for America, was literally the best sporting event I've ever been to.
0: Yeah.
1: At one point, my daughter, who's also at a young age been to a lot of sporting events, she said, "Dad, this is the toughest event I've ever been to. Huh. I think I've just hit my peak when it comes to sporting events."
0: Yeah.
1: And it's because there's a joyfulness around it. There's a patriotism about it that's pure. There's flyovers. People get there 3 hours early. There's singing. And it was a remarkable event to be at. And I think that it's caught hold in America right now. We have had watch parties at America First Field. We've had 90,000 people throughout the course of the World Cup.
0: Wow.
1: Come to watch parties.
0: Is that U.S. and Mexico?
1: Yeah, U.S.
0: That's so
1: and Mexico.
0: Cool. Yeah.
1: And I think that the fuse has been lit here. And people are just waking up to this sport who haven't been acquainted with it. And we expect to grow the fan base. And now I think, as you said, it's an opportunity to say, hey, as MLS is now running a campaign starting today, hey, world, we've got next.
0: Yeah.
1: And it's some of the best athletes playing for World Cup teams. 45 of them are playing MLS. So you can see these athletes playing in this league. And I think it's only going to get better with the schedule change. I think we're going to see more transfers in and out. I think the European and South American players, African players, are seeing what soccer feels like in America. And it's been amazing.
0: Yeah.
1: And so it all bodes well for continued growth. And the trajectory is already high. And I think this just adds to it.
0: Yeah, there's an MLS striker who plays for Argentina who's playing all right. I think you pronounce it Messi.
1: We had 100,000 ticket requests for when Messi came.
0: Oh, my gosh. Wow.
1: And it was one of the best sporting events. He's literally the, you know, arguably the best ever.
0: Yeah.
1: In the world's most popular sport.
0: Yeah.
1: He came to Sandy.
0: Yeah.
1: And but for two late goals.
0: Yeah.
1: You know,
0: yeah.
1: We would have had them.
0: You had referenced the schedule change. It's going to be an interesting dynamic. In fact, I think a lot of people have been an advocate for this for a long, long time, but it does provide some logistical challenges, right? If you live in a

0: market that usually has winter. We didn't last year. You guys would have been fine last year, but you're probably going to have to make some changes to the stadium in preparation for this schedule change. Can you share some of those?
1: Yeah. John Kimball always likes to say that 91% of the schedule remains the same. And so we're not seeing that it's going to be markedly different than what people have experienced. There may be a couple cold weather games added. And so we hired a world-class architect in Gensler. They are in design right now on a stadium renovation. New seats, enhance the fan experience, new digital, and some really interesting club spaces. New investment on the east side, entry, food and beverage. So we want to enhance the fan experience. I want to enhance the player experience on level one, too. So we're in design. Expect to see renderings of what that renovation looks like in the coming weeks. We're really excited about it, though. And so that's one thing that we're doing. I think that the advantages outweigh the disadvantages because now we're going to be lined up with the FIFA window.
0: Okay.
1: And that will allow for player movement, which I think bodes well for us.
0: Yeah. A few minutes left here. As somebody who is a sports talk radio host in Utah, I do love covering soccer in the summer, but I'd really love covering baseball in the summer.
1: Yeah.
0: We're all excited about the potential of you guys bringing this unbelievable sport that would add so much to our community here. What's the update as far as bringing a Major League Baseball team here, Steve?
1: Yeah, we continue to be what the New York Times said, a front runner.
0: Yep.
1: We believe that baseball has to get through a collective bargaining agreement. That's taking place. Those discussions are ongoing now. We hope that they get resolution at the end of this year. If it bleeds into next year, it does. But then the commissioner has said that they want to move to expansion after that. Here's what I think people should know. We're the most prepared market. We have 100 acres at the Power District on the west side. Our state leaders created a very innovative and wise public-private partnership that protects the taxpayer, but also enables the construction of an MLB stadium. By the way, at least half of that's privately financed, and there's not a tax increase on the citizens for that. So we have public financing and a public-private partnership in place. We have an ownership group in place that's very well respected across the country. We have the right market in terms of growth, youngest state, one of the fastest growing states, one of the best economies, and we're in a market that doesn't cannibalize any other market. And so people here, and we did a study on this, they're fans of Yankees, Dodgers, Red Sox, Cubs, and we don't pull away from just the Rockies or the Diamondbacks. We're far enough away that this is a growth market for MLB, and so we love our chances. We're going after it with our full force and conviction. And it's been amazing to see the support that we have.
0: For sure. I wonder how often you're in contact with Commissioner Manfred or the people in baseball, just because this collective bargaining agreement, this round of negotiations, it could get pretty tense. There's some issues this league has to look at. Look at the Dodgers, respectfully, right? So throughout the course of this community waiting for it, what's your communication like with MLB?
1: They've been very clear. That's their first priority.
0: Yeah.
1: And they have to get through a CBA. Having said that, we have appropriate levels of conversation with them, and they know there's going to be a process, and we're ready to go through that process. I think that we're viewed as the most prepared. We literally check every box, and I think that others are playing catch up for us. That's been acknowledged by, you know, informally by people in the know in that baseball ecosystem.
0: It's almost anytime anything is written about expansion, it's Salt Lake, and then there's a little Nashville here, and then you get some other, maybe Portland has a late play. But I feel like right now we have to be the favorite in the clubhouse almost everywhere, right?
1: Yeah, yeah. I think so. That's what the national media reports.
0: Yeah. And
1: we're not taking it for granted. We still are working very hard behind the scenes. We want to be shovel ready. So we're working on that. We have the site laid out. And hopefully when that expansion process starts, we can go lay out a case that we think will be very compelling.
0: Yeah.
1: And we should always bet on Utah.
0: I just want to see Aaron Judge drink a swig or something.
1: Yeah, exactly.
0: Right? Real quick, we'll end on this. As far as the process to land on a name, that's what everybody always wants to know. Like, what is this team going to be named? How do you plan on doing that?
1: Yeah, if we're successful through this process, what we'll do is we'll narrow it down to a few names. A lot of those names people know and have been widely circulated. And we would involve the fans. We think that this is such an interesting opportunity to bring America's pastime to Utah that the fan base here ought to participate in naming the team. And we would give them options and choices and narrow it down. And we love the creativity that we see on social media where people have not only named the team, but they've created design and logos and branding. And so we want to lean into all of that. And we're working behind the scenes to make sure that we're prepared to be able to lay out options that people would love.
0: Well, look, great to see you. You have checked your interview with Spence Box once every 3 years, so we're going to set you loose. Okay, hey, be well, Steve.
1: Let me just say this. Spence, you do a great job. Thank you for all that you do for sports. Your dad's become a great friend and a mentor, and your family has invested heavily in building what the state is from a sports perspective. And so thank you.
0: All right, there you go. Steve Starks, the CEO of the LHM Company. Some good stuff on the update to bring Major League Baseball to Utah and where we're at with RSL as they continue to try to build that team to maybe lift a trophy for the first time in 17 years. Reminder, that's from the Reality Check with Spence Checkett's page. You can find that wherever you get your shows. 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So if you want to see the TV portion of it, that's where you find it. I'll be on TV with Dave Fox tonight. We call it Five Questions with Spence. And Dave will be in studio in about an hour. But coming up next, my old buddy Gordon Monson will join us. We'll do a little college football, some Big 12 media days, Jazz Summer League, and we'll go from there. Busy Tuesday show. Good to have you with us right here on ESPN 700.
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0: All right, special thanks to Steve Starks for taking some time to join the podcast today. We'll bring that back around a little bit later. Some really good stuff from Steve today on the project to bring Major League Baseball to our market, and an update for RSL. Gordon Monson is going to join us coming up in just a little bit. Instagram influencer Dave Fox will join the program as well. A new report from the Wall Street Journal. So if you haven't been following it, Ward Manuel, who's the athletic director for Michigan for now, there's noise around him that his job could be in jeopardy. And there's a report today, if I'm getting this right, that a year before Sharon Moore was fired for an inappropriate relationship with a staff member, the school's athletic director, Ward Manuel, told him not to travel with her, according to a law firm investigation. This is just coming out. I have not read the piece as of yet, so we'll kind of keep you up to date there. But obviously, Michigan football has a new head coach. His name is Kyle Whittingham. And live in studio with a color-coordinated shirt and hat per usual, my guy Gordon Monson. What's up, man? How are you?
1: Am I a couple minutes late?
0: Well, I mean, for our listeners who may not remember, this is sparking memories of a radio show that we did together where many days our producer, Austin, hey, buddy, how are you? Mm-hmm. He would bring me on air. We would start the show. I would intro the show, and then you would walk in and join us when you were ready.
1: But you did such a fantastic
0: job.
1: Don't
0: patronize me.
1: Okay.
0: How are you, man?
1: I'm doing just fine, thanks.
0: How was California?
1: It was good, except for apparently there was some rioting going on down there in Newport Beach where I was. And is this a thing?
0: Rioting?
1: No, well,
0: yes.
1: I guess there was a teenage TikTok gathering down there.
0: What?
1: Yes.
0: And that led to riots?
1: They were like ransacking the Pavilion's grocery store down there. And my daughter and my grandkid, they're in the store, and like 5 minutes before this place started going crazy.
0: Porter, will you do some recon to see if there was TikTok-inspired rioting in Newport Beach over the weekend?
2: Yeah, apparently there was also like a lot of Newport Beachians who were mad they couldn't let off fireworks.
1: Oh, was that okay. What it was? It was people. See, I thought it was, I didn't think it was locals. I thought it was people coming in, hearing the call to come on in and just create havoc. These youngsters these days, what are you going to do?
0: I'm
2: whippersnappers.
0: I'm Googling Newport Beach riots. Over 400 people arrested during chaos in Newport Beach. Were you there for the 4th?
1: Yes, I was there. So we got there I got there a little early, but we got into the house at 3 o'clock. I mean, 3 o'clock on Friday.
0: The compound at 3 o'clock?
1: It was a nice place.
0: I'm sure it was.
1: Anyway, and then the big stuff happened the next day.
0: Okay.
1: I was in my surfer dude kind of environment. So I was all chill.
0: You were pretty chill and relaxed?
1: Yeah, I was catching some tasty waves and getting a righteous buzz.
0: You still can get up on a surfboard, huh?
1: I don't want to brag.
0: Okay. It's impressive. But,
1: And the surf was up. It was nice. Anyway, so these people, my daughter comes back and she says, I did not feel safe. And I'm like, what?
0: Huh.
1: We're in freaking Newport Beach. What's going on here?
0: Yeah, I was going to say, that seems to be a rather safe vacation destination.
1: Yeah, a lot of Utahns there. I saw a lot of license plates down there. So that was my experience. Plus, I took the whole clan, the whole family.
0: Everybody.
1: I took them, not only 21 people in all in the house, and then I, Spencer would laugh at this. This is something your dad would do. Only I'm not in his league. But took them all to Disneyland.
0: You took 21 people to Disneyland.
1: Yep.
0: Did you cash in all the retirement to make that happen? That's a pricey endeavor.
1: You had $5 I can borrow.
0: Yeah, that's a pricey endeavor. You want a Little Mermaid doll? That'll be $79.99.
1: Well, and I made that mistake at the end. I could tell some of my grandkids wanted a toy. And so I said, okay, look. I told their parents, I said, look, just buy them all a toy. And I'll cover that. And I didn't realize it was going to be, $300 for a little doll.
0: Yes.
1: Right?
0: Yeah.
1: But anyway.
0: Inflation at Disney.
1: But it was fun. We had a good time.
0: Are you still, once upon a time, you were convinced that somewhere in Newport Beach, it was the only place that had like a chocolate ice cream cone that was good?
1: Look, this thought came to my mind.
0: You can get one at Arctic Circle for 49 cents.
1: My wife killed me on this because we went to the cozy cones or comfy cones in Disneyland there in Cars Land.
0: Okay.
1: Where you get the dipped cone.
0: Uh-huh.
1: And it was closed.
0: You didn't get your cone?
1: It was, well, then I went over to Balboa and got it over
0: That's where it was.
1: Lisa says to me, yeah, you got to get your cone that Spence used to tell you that you could get down at Arctic Circle. And I thought it was something special. Anyway.
0: Maybe it's a special cone place, but you did speak of it as if it was some holy grail that only Balboa had.
1: Not true. But, you know, I don't know. Is Disneyland the happiest place on earth?
0: Or? No, it's not. It is when you're eight, yeah. But it's not when you're old. When you're older, I feel like it's just stressful.
1: Well, I made a mistake. I mean, I've been walking, trying to keep moving.
0: There
1: and
0: you
1: stuff,
0: go.
1: You
0: good,
1: know?
0: Good.
1: They say that's really healthy, whatnot, better than sitting on the lazy boy all the time. And so I've been walking, but I wore the wrong shoes, Spence.
0: That's a misstep.
1: It was really, literally and figuratively, in every way possible, my feet were. Yeah, I walked probably about 11 miles.
0: Yeah, yes, you do.
1: But my feet are killing me.
0: Yeah.
1: The shoes.
0: You have to have appropriate footwear.
1: I had never worn those shoes during the day. I mean, I've worn them a few times on a treadmill or something like that. But, man, that was a rookie mistake.
0: Did we do okay with the chafing? Are we okay?
1: Yes.
0: Okay, good. Because that will ruin a vacation.
1: No problem there at all. Everything stayed intact. And, you know.
0: Good.
1: Compacted and
0: okay. All right. Let's not take it too far. But I have been on a Disney vacation where I didn't appropriately handle the entire situation. They'll put you on your back because you can't walk around. I mean, it's one thing to have footwear that's bad. It's another thing to have the rubbing of the inner thigh. Then it's all over.
1: Well, your problem is you're a little on the muscular side, and so
0: well
1: you
0: said.
1: Know
0: no,
1: there's
0: no argument there.
1: There's a little more of that contact.
0: It's true.
1: I did not suffer. Good. That fate. But I did stand a lot.
0: Yeah.
1: And that standing, you think about all the steps you take. And I'm sure all your listeners, many of your listeners have been down there and you know what the drill is. But, man, I'll tell you, when you're not walking, you're standing.
0: Yes.
1: And when you're standing is almost worse than walking.
0: Because when
1: you're walking, you're at least in motion.
0: Yes,
1: it's
0: correct.
1: Like being stuck in traffic.
0: Yeah.
1: You know, you're just stuck. You'd rather be moving even if you had to go 50 miles out of your way.
0: What was the longest line you waited in for which ride?
1: It wasn't that bad.
0: Oh, good.
1: I think it was about 45 minutes.
0: That's not bad at all.
1: Yeah. Uh-huh.
0: Is there still the ability to do like the fast pass where you go get
1: yes.
0: the thing?
1: It's okay. called Lightning Lane.
0: Oh.
1: Now.
0: Did you guys take advantage of that?
1: Yeah, and we did the baby swap too, so that came in handy.
0: What's the baby swap?
1: If you have an infant with you, one person can go ahead and go on the ride and, you know, and waits. And then when you come back, two more can go
0: on
1: the baby swap and go straight to the
0: So you exploited line. Your grandchildren.
1: Exactly.
0: To not wait in line. Okay.
1: Well, you know, how about a little something for the effort?
0: You can do what you got to do.
1: We had a good time, Spence. Although,
0: good. Great.
1: It's funny that you asked me about that because your name came up, I think, about five times in relation to the dipped cone that did not exist that day. But then I found out later that someone found another place there at Disneyland where you can get that.
0: So you had everybody was there. No absent names.
1: No, everybody.
0: Wow.
1: Everybody. And we did the park hopper.
0: Perfect. You know,
1: so
0: perfect.
1: We did both parks. Good. So it was a nice day. Although we got there at 8 o'clock in the morning. It opens at 8, supposedly. And at 8 o'clock at night, I said, okay, I'm done.
0: You went 8 to 8?
1: I went 8 to 8.
0: That's impressive.
1: And half of them went all the way to midnight.
0: Oh, wow.
1: I said 12 hours is enough.
0: Yeah. I mean, those are really fun days for sure. I mean, those are days that are like core memories for kids.
1: Yeah.
0: But there's a crash and sleep element to a long day at Disney where you're going to sleep well. There's no doubt about that.
1: Yeah. And the next day when I woke up, I was feeling a little bit of that.
0: Yeah.
1: But, you know, I mean, it was a good time. It was not quite as much fun as playing golf, but it was, you know, I was spending time with the family. The older you get, all you folks out there, let me take some advice from an old man. Relish the times you got. Just relish them. You know, I wrote about this when I wrote about my dad, and it was just, You think sometimes I'm sitting there in line waiting and waiting. I'm thinking, oh, my gosh, you know. But those are the memories you make that are worth making.
0: It is wild how fast it goes. Like, Connor's turning 25 next month, you know, and you just go, wait a second, what happened? You were a baby, like, yesterday.
1: Yeah.
0: How many grandkids now?
1: 10.
0: 10 grandkids.
1: Yeah,
0: very
1: and I
0: nice.
1: Could have a lot more because only 3 of the 5 daughters have kids. But the one in particular that you always accused me of being my favorite.
0: Aaron?
1: Lauren.
0: Oh, Lauren is your, I mean, you know, we all know.
1: We all know.
0: Yeah.
1: No, actually, there's a good battle going on, and I kind of enjoy it.
0: Who are the two? Who are the two that we're battling now?
1: All of them.
0: No, Gordon.
1: No, all of them want to be the favorite.
0: Yeah, but which one is?
1: I plead the fifth on that one.
0: Yeah, there's always just an extra spark when we talk, because Lauren's the one. Does she have 5?
1: 7.
0: She has 7. So 7 of the 10, mm-hmm. Lauren and her husband. Very nice.
1: Yeah. I mean, I don't know how they do it.
0: Yeah.
1: She's got 7. One of them has 2, and the other one has 1. And, yeah, so, you know, it was a good time. How's it been going here? Other than being like, I leave, and it's 79 degrees at the beach. I come back here, and it's like 108, 109.
0: No, we've had a horrible, horrible heat stretch. I played golf at Bonneville on Sunday and left, like, dizzy, cold shower nap style. It was... I believe we've set a record, like, for 2 straight days of heat on record.
1: So what, were you just drinking water?
0: A lot of water.
1: Right?
0: Yeah, a lot of water.
1: Did that help?
0: No, nothing. It was a bad decision to be outside on Sunday. I mean, it was intense. But we missed you at media day. We need to get you out to a media day.
1: Yeah, I miss that. That would have been fun to be out there with you. But, yeah. I talked to a couple NBA folks because I was going to stop in Vegas because we drove because everybody else flew and I drove. Well, that doesn't make sense.
0: Wait, you and Lisa were the only ones who drove and everyone else flew?
1: One other family drove.
0: Oh, okay.
1: But we had all the stuff, you know, we were bringing everything back.
0: Yeah.
1: But so we were coming back, coming through Vegas, and I talked to a couple people involved with the Summer League. And I'll tell you, Spencer, I drove through there and I said, I got to get out of here.
0: Yeah.
1: It was 118 degrees.
0: Yep.
1: Just get me out of there.
0: Yeah, Vegas in July. I think I've been to 5 Vegas summer leagues, and I'm good. I don't ever want to go. Yet.
1: And the other thing about it is the star players only play a game or 2.
0: Yeah.
1: And then they're done.
0: Yeah.
1: And after that, boy, I tell you, summer league, I mean, I know a lot of people around here have been really into it because they want to see what DP is doing and what AJ's. I mean, it gets rough out there, and it's just like, what am I watching here?
0: Yeah.
1: You're the basketball aficionado. What do you make of it?
0: It's always tough to figure out what's real because, as I say often, like, I don't know if you were at Summer League in 97. I think it was the summer of 97 when Greg Ostertag was, like, out playing Tim Duncan.
1: Yeah, I remember that.
0: And we're like, what's going on here? Mm-hmm. As history unfolded, you know, those careers took a little bit of a different path. But it's the NBA trying new rules oftentimes. They try it on Summer League. As you referenced, the officiating, most of them are trying to break into the league, so it's like new refs. Then you get a weird dynamic oftentimes where, depending on the coach, he's trying to, like, show off what he can do. Mm-hmm. That's not going out with the Jazz because Steve Wojciechowski, who's one of Will's lead assistants, I really think is showing us how they want to use Darren. And then you have a bunch of guys who are fighting and clawing and scrapping for a job.
1: Yeah.
0: And so they're playing really hard, but it isn't necessarily like good flow, aesthetically pleasing basketball. So you never want to over or underreact to what you see in summer league. The only bad news is when, like, your top picks don't play well, mm-hmm. or, like, your vets have a rough time. And, you know, I think it's a big year

0: watching against when they were playing the Wizards because I wanted to see the showdown.
1: Mm-hmm.
0: And Spence, I tell you, I was worried about certain players getting hurt.
1: Yeah.
0: Just because it seemed like Darren was getting knocked around left and right. And that's frustrating for those of us who enjoy a certain purity in basketball, because that's not real basketball.
1: Right.
0: That's something else. And I know there are probably one or two Detroit Pistons fans from the 80s to really enjoy that kind of basketball. But for me, I want to see guys play, and I want to see what they're capable of doing. How do you think he's going to fit in? Because I was thinking about that as he was playing with the players he was playing, had to play with in that particular situation.
1: Yeah.
0: And I was thinking, okay, how's it going to be when Markkanen's on the floor?
1: Yeah.
0: Or when Keontae is open?
1: Mm-hmm.
0: Or how is it? I think I know you and I have talked about it in the past, and I know there are some people that are going bananas with their optimism. I think you're cautiously optimistic, but Spence, I think they're onto something special
1: here. I'm very excited about Darren. Now, I'm cautiously optimistic about the team.
0: Uh-huh.
1: Because what they really told us with the Walker Kessler decision is they don't believe they're a contender this year, and they're not. And they may not be a contender for the next few years, depending on things that play out with their peers in the West. But San Antonio, you know, they signed Tobias Harris to add to the group. They bring back Julian Champagny. Victor Wembanyama just took a discount on his rookie extension. And not a massive one, but if there's one player in the NBA right now that can go to the team and say, give me all of it, it's him. And he didn't. Mm. So that's a good sign. I really think that their decision-making is steeped in their belief that they have two potential stars on the roster, and they're both 19. And it's Darren, and it's Ace.
0: Yeah.
1: So I think they're going to kind of slow play this and let Darren and Ace now learn how to win, because
0: mm-hmm.
1: they do have a good team with veteran players that can look. But anything above 42, 43 wins, anything beyond that, I think it's expecting way too much. So I think they're going to keep slow playing this and wait till Darren and Ace, you know, are kind of 23, 24, and then maybe San Antonio's had to lose some pieces. Oklahoma City looks a little bit different. And then maybe that's when we can talk about them as a team.
0: I think I can look at things and make decisions about how I'm leaning. And Spence, I hope it doesn't that take that long.
1: Yeah.
0: You know?
1: Yeah.
0: Because Darren is a guy, he's a talent that I think can make a difference. I think he'll make a difference this year.
1: Yeah.
0: I really do. The other guys, Ace finished strong, and Markkanen can do what he does. I think Jaren Jackson is a hell of a player. And so I'm going, why not?
1: Yeah.
0: I mean, I hear what you're saying. When they did the Walker Kessler thing, I'm going, okay, there are people out there that are going to put their blessing on this trade. But to me, it spoke of the Jazz continually backing up.
1: Mm-hmm.
0: You know?
1: Yeah.
0: Okay, we're looking at the future. And I used the quote in a column I wrote about that. And I said, what about what George Allen said? The future is now. Why can't the future be now?
1: Yeah.
0: Why does it have to be 4 or 5 years from now?
1: Mm-hmm.
0: It would be a nice sign and signal of good faith for the Jazz to do whatever they could to make this team. And if it's going to create complications, I get that. You got to pay Keontae, right? There's going to be a time where the Jazz are going to have to really roll out a lot of cash, but I don't care. Jazz fans have waited long enough.
1: Yeah.
0: I think with the support they've given this team, they deserve to see the absolute best that Austin Ainge can put on the floor.
1: Yeah, and they're going to take a jump this year. I'm not trying to rain on the parade, but if Walker was there as your starting center, it does change the calculation. And look, Yusuf Nurkic played really well last year under Will Hardy, which I think took a lot of people by surprise.
0: Mm-hmm.
1: He essentially salvaged his NBA career, but you could do worse than Yusuf Nurkic, I suppose. Jackson Hayes is an athlete that's never really learned how to play the game, and Mo Bamba is your third center. And if that's the group, it changes what they could have been if Walker was your starter.
0: And that what you just said there, what could have been.
1: Yeah.
0: I mean, Jazz fans have had it up to here with what could have been or could have been or what might be. No, put it on the floor now.
1: Yeah.
0: Put on the floor what you got and run with it and see what it can bring. Because these fans, I get it. You know, back in the day, remember we used to talk about how Jazz fans are spoiled and all this, and Maybe they were to some extent in some ways, but these people have never

0: seen a championship shorter than stars. And it would just be, I would like to see the looks on people's faces here who have been constant fans and staying with the team regardless of the fact that the Jazz didn't want to win over the last 4 years. Give them everything you've got to see if it can be something special, finally, since 98.
1: Yeah, yeah. And I found it somewhat fascinating that they did decide to make the trade with the Lakers for Kessler. I texted, and I'm fine saying this because he told me I could. Austin just told me, like, it was a value play. You know, we got essentially four picks for Walker, two first-round picks and two swaps. That's more draft capital than Boston got for Jaylen Brown. That's more capital than Dallas got for Luka. You know, and look, there are some other pieces involved in those deals as well. I have to wonder, because they could have matched that deal. It was more than they were offering, and it was a different contract. Walker got a player option in the fourth year. Jazz wanted
0: it
1: around
0: quicker.
1: Correct. Jazz wanted around for 5 years, and the shorter deal allows Walker to renegotiate a bigger deal sooner rather than later, probably some more guaranteed money up front. But I didn't think it was enough for the Jazz just to walk away from it. But the Lakers called and said, look, we'll execute a sign and trade for a restricted free agent. It's rare. It's even more rare to get that amount of draft capital. Now, to your point, fans don't cheer for future draft picks. Right. So it's like, great, we got more picks, but when are we going to have a team that is able to keep up with their peers and maybe do something special?
0: Especially in the tough West.
1: Right, you know? Right. And especially with Victor Wembanyama in San Antonio, you want bigs that can provide pushback, and Walker was uniquely qualified to do that.
0: Another strong point. So why? I mean, I get the why, but I'm not sure that I fully am on board with it, because I think the fans here deserve more. Did he mention that they were concerned about the expenses that are coming over the next number of years?
1: He didn't say that, but other people have surmised that that's the possibility. And then the other part is you just have to wonder, even though the Jazz would have been within their rights to say, I don't care if you want Los Angeles, you can pick that in 5 years.
0: Yeah.
1: They could have simply just matched it and brought him back. But I do have to wonder if there was some sort of conversation about, like, look, man, he just wants to go.
0: Yeah.
1: And if you bring him back and force him to stay, he is leaving when he can. Donovan sent that message. It's why he was traded. Hayward never sent any message. He just left. Like, you can't run the risk of losing him for free. So you keep walking around for the next 4 years. You could have done that. But if you feel like he's leaving anyway, give me four picks, and then we'll go try to recalibrate.
0: How much do you think, Spence, that comes into play? Because there was a lot of talk of that, because people are saying, oh, man, the Jazz hopefully will get A.J. DeBonta because he seems to like it here.
1: Mm-hmm.
0: Well, I mean, Darren Peterson has said all the right things.
1: Yeah.
0: And he's played hard. He looks like he's the real deal. How often does that happen? And you have certain relations with certain NBA front office types. How often do they take that into consideration? Do they feel like if a player doesn't want to be here or isn't especially happy here, that is automatic poisons that's going to see him shipped out?
1: Yeah, it's a fair question. I think in Salt Lake, what you have to do is get the player on the ground. And if the Jazz would have matched Walker's deal, they would have had 7 years to convince him this is a place for him to be. So, but like, what I like about Austin is now we have two straight drafts where last year Ace Bailey's handler, agent, Omar Cooper, whoever the hell that dude was leaking to the media and talking on social media videos himself that Ace wants Washington. We want Ace to go to Washington. Washington was at six, and Austin was like, I don't care. Okay, sorry. Like, we have the fifth pick, and we think he's the best player, so we're going to take him. Then this year with Darren, it was like, he's only going to work out for Washington behind back channel. Does he want to be inside? Who cares? He's at two. We think he's the best player at two. We're taking him.
0: Smart move for the leaders of the team to go back there and visit with him.
1: Yeah.
0: And talk to him. And,
1: yeah.
0: And if you believe what you read or what you hear from Darren, that had an impact on him. He seemed like he was really excited to come here. And I don't know. I'm as skeptical as the next guy, but I kind of believe him. I think they went in there, and he said, and they told him how they wanted to use him. Will Hardy wasn't there, but he was via Zoom, right?
1: Yeah.
0: And they convinced him that, man, you would be a hugely valuable part of this. He's going to be the star.
1: Yeah.
0: He's going to be the star of this show. He's going to be the leader of the show. And he was excited about it.
1: Yeah.
0: I believe that.
1: Yeah. No, I'm with you. All right, we'll catch a break. Coming up next, Big 12 Media Days took place while Gordo was away. We'll do some Utah football, some BYU football. Instagram influencer Dave Fox will join the show a little bit later on, so stay tuned for that. 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

0: Gordon Monson is live in studio, our friend from the Salt Lake Tribune, my old radio partner from back in the day. Let's get Gordo's mic on there. We got 51 days from college football, Gordo. It's right around the corner.
1: Yes, it is. And I've spent some time with various football programs around here and have talked with some coaches and spent 2 hours with Kalani.
0: Oh, okay. Very cool.
1: And talked to some other folks down there and I'm aiming to do the same thing with Morgan Scalley and just sort of get a feel for what's going on. And I will say this. I'll say this much because I'm going to write about it, my experience with Kalani. But I kept asking him about football and how it's progressed from yeah to yeah. You know, how did it get from here to there? And, you know, you grew up a poor boy, and now here you are, filthy rich. And you know what he said? He sounded like John freaking Lennon. All you need is love. All you need is love. And so it'll be a really unique look at him. And where he is and how he's doing his business and what he's learned. Because these guys, Spence, when they start out, they think they know it, but they don't. They have to learn as they go. And Kalani has learned a lot. And he's BYU football. We talk about whether you're optimistic or pessimistic. I'm optimistic about BYU and Utah football. I don't know so much about Utah State yet. But I think this is going to be a good time to be a football fan in the state.
0: It's always the guys that are being paid $9 million a year that preach about all you need is love, right? Like it helps when you're making $9 million a year. It's funny you reference that, though, because we had a chance to sit with them at Big 12 Media Days. And look, I don't know what the number is, and BYU is a private institution. But when we asked him, because I've said on a number of occasions, I used to say with you, like, Bronco left, and it actually broke during our radio show. And we both said, call Kalani. Yep. Just make the call. Make him your head man. And I've said ever since he took the job, like, I know there were some up and down years and some independence. What's next? But once this thing settled, felt like Kalani could coach in Provo as long as he wanted to. And then you hear it's Penn State, and you're like, oh, dude, like, okay, that's like a top 5 to 8 job in college football. So I asked him, like, what was that like, you know, during that time, and what ultimately landed you back home and motivated you not to leave? He didn't fully say the paycheck, but he alluded to it a little bit more strongly than I thought. His terms was like, I just went into the AD's office and said, I need to know if you're committed to football. I need to know if this matters to you. Yep. And he said, and they showed me that it did. And a lot of alums kind of came together. Our guy Cookie Bro was like, hey, I got cookie money. So hold on a second. So I don't know what the number is, but based off of kind of he's very happy with how things worked out.
1: And he feels wanted and loved there. And that part of it is really true. And there were some things he said to convince me that he wasn't BSing.
0: Yeah.
1: And I'll share some of those things in the weeks ahead. But I talked with him and I talked to a couple of the players and a couple of the coaches. So I got a bunch of stuff stacked up for BYU, and I got to do the same thing with Utah, and I'll write those things leading up to fall camp. And it's looking good, man. I mean, it's looking good. They got both of these programs have some studs.
0: Yeah,
1: they got some players, and you get asked this all the time. What's Morgan going to do? Mm-hmm. Is he going to be good? You know it as well as anyone. Morgan is a smart, smart dude. He knows what he's doing. Now, will that motivate young people? Will he be able to land the kind of talent that he needs? Will he have the financial resources to back that up? Those are questions that I'll see as time goes by. But as far as the brains that it takes to be a good head football coach at a major college program, no problem with that with Morgan. And Kalani's a lot. I mean, that dude is smart. He's smart like a fox. I mean, he really is. He knows, and he knows a lot. He's learned a lot through the years from some really good football coaches, and he's well aware of how to do this, especially in a place like BYU. And he feels at home there. And he doesn't – remember how Bronco used to make reference to the Stripling Warriors and, you know, make Book of Mormon references.
0: Yep.
1: So, you know, Kalani does that a little bit here and there. He knows where he's working. But he's a deeply religious man who doesn't wear it on his sleeve.
0: Yeah.
1: You know,
0: yeah.
1: He just believes it. And he believes it at a level that's a little different. As you know, and many of your listeners know, in the LDS faith, there are all kinds of different people. There are people who are letter of the law. You know, they're gonna play it by the book, always by the book and never any other way. And you can call them faithful, you can call them fanatical, whatever you want. And then there are people who are a little more relaxed. They're a little more, they go with the flow a bit more, and they're able to be effective in that environment by loving people up, you know. And Kalani errs on that side. And it's working for him. So, but he can. Here's the other thing about Kalani. People think, oh, he's such a nice guy. He's so friendly, and he's got a side to him that you wouldn't want to mess with.
0: Sure.
1: And we talked about the fights he used to get in when he was a player.
0: Mm.
1: And I mean, I'm telling you, full on brawls.
0: Yeah.
1: And he was a part of that. So he's got that in him, and it hasn't completely evaporated.
0: Yeah.
1: Even amongst all the love.
0: Right. Right. Yeah, it's interesting to kind of consider maybe what Kalani had learned playing for Lavelle, because it felt like Lavelle's kind of soft-handed approach to Jim McMahon golfing naked at Hobble Creek with a six-pack in his golf cart and things like
1: full on full frontal.
0: That's
1: nude.
0: What I heard. That's the rumor out there is our guy was out there buck naked swinging a golf club. But Lavelle seemed to be able to find that line between, no, like, we are different here, and if you're going to play for us, then there are certain things that you need to adhere to. But in the case that you don't, let's figure it out, right? as opposed to, you know, the heavy fist approach that some BYU fans completely prefer and want, by the way.
1: Yeah.
0: Don't love maybe turning a blind eye to certain behavioral patterns, or don't love more of like the soft approach. But I actually think it's a more realistic way to operate instead of expecting for perfection from teenagers.
1: Right.
0: Because you're never going to get it.
1: Kalani shared an exchange he had with Lavelle. And I mentioned earlier how he used to get in fights with different guys. And these were the kind of fights where you fight with someone and then you go out and drink a root beer with them or whatever you're drinking. But he said that after one exchange, it's really fiery. Kalani said, Lavelle came up to him and said, why are you doing that? Why are you fighting, guys?
0: Mm.
1: Is that really what you want to do? You know, I like your fire, but it doesn't need to erupt into a fight.
0: Yeah.
1: And Kalani remembered it word for word today. And so he learned a lot from Lavelle. And Lavelle, I remember talking to Lavelle about Kalani when he was a player. Man, I'm getting old, Spence. And Lavelle said to me, that kid's going to be a really good coach.
0: Way back then. Interesting.
1: Long before he was ever a coach. He was a champion of Kalani Sitake for what he could see in him. And boy, I tell you again, and Lavelle is a lot like Kalani is. People thought, oh, man, he distributes duties, and he doesn't come across like Nick Saban, you know.
0: Right.
1: Like, I'm in charge of everything, and I'm Mr. Know-It-All, and I got it all figured out. But he could see it in people, man. He could see potential, not just in players, but in coaches.
0: Yeah. No, it really feels like Kalani is the right man for this moment, because it's not just the ability to understand X's and O's and implement game plans and make sure you're prepared to play your opponent. To coach at BYU, I think in the modern day right now, you need a person like Kalani, not just a coach like Kalani. Mm-hmm. Because the church has changed a little bit, because you had referenced the different types of members of the church and maybe some that are a little bit more relaxed. I can remember growing up back east with friends of different religious persuasions that would go to church for 1 hour on Sunday or maybe occasionally. Mm-hmm. And that was okay. Right. And for me, it was we had early morning seminary. I had to be at church at 6 a.m. before high school. And then you had Monday night family home evening. Then you had Thursday night youth. And then you had 3 hours of church on Sunday. Mm-hmm. And explaining this to people that come from other religions, they're like, wait a second, what? That is unbelievable, you know, that you guys are asked to do all of that. And some people want to do that. And as you said, that's fine. But the landscape of the church and the way that this younger generation is being raised, it's not near as involved. And by the way, we had scouts one night too. And it's not near as involved. Like church is 2 hours instead of three. You don't have all the obligations during the week. It's more of a relaxed environment where, and by the way, I think all of this is good. That's just my opinion.
1: Here's the bottom line, Spence. You can be any kind of church member that you want to be.
0: But I don't feel like it used to be that
1: way. Yeah, it used to be more exclusive, it seemed like. But bit by bit, it's become more, hey, bring what you got. If you want to come, then good. Come and feel welcome. And if you're wearing pants, you're a woman.
0: Okay. I thought you meant.
1: I would suggest everyone at least wear something.
0: Yeah, let's not show up sans pants to church. Even with the relaxed nature of what we're dealing with. But also, Bear Bachmeyer's an LDS. I don't know what the percentage of players. I think last year at one point, Kevin Young was starting five non-LDS people playing for the basketball team.
1: And some people complained about that.
0: Yeah, and look, I get it. And sometimes it's coded in language like, maybe we need more like BYU guys. Oh, you mean white Mormons playing on the team?
1: That's so stupid.
0: But I think you need a different approach if you're going to coach in the modern day of BYU as opposed to like, I went down to a Lemma Harrington celebrity golf tournament to broadcast the show, and all of Lemma's ex-teammates were there, and one of them off-air told me a story, because there was this era where Witt was getting a lot of BYU-type kids to come to Utah, and some of them were sons of ex-BYU players, and it was while Bronco was there. And this gentleman told me his son was one of the players that ended up at Utah when he basically played in the shadows of Lavelle Edwards Stadium. And he said Bronco came in for the recruiting visit. And look, I don't want to make this an anti-Bronco thing. He's a very good football coach, and he can have his own approach. And maybe he's changed and realized that he doesn't have to be the way he was at BYU. And I do think he was wearing a bit of a mask down there because he had to. But the first question he asked this guy's son was, what's your favorite scripture? And even the dad was like, dude, come on, man. Like, we want him to play quarterback. Let's hone in on that. Like, we don't need to talk. And look, how much of that was Bronco toeing a line, as you've always talked about? You feel like maybe he was asked after cleaning up with the Gary Croton mess? I don't know, but it's a much different approach, and I think that's probably good for BYU.
1: This is what Kalani wants in that foot. These are the kinds of people he wants. Obviously, he wants talented guys who can help him win football games. And guys are collecting money. It's all happening. All of that is present, so I'm not excusing it or forgetting about it. But Kalani wants good people. And you can define that any which way you want. If it's a religious zealot of some sort, then okay. You know, we can name you a couple players down there who are that way. A certain one that was a receiver down there very recently who kind of talks like a prophet, you know. I've had this conversation with Kalani. He says, I want guys with good hearts and good souls. He doesn't need people to be absolutely this or absolutely that. Yeah, they have their honor code, and that's a little hit and miss sometimes. But these are human beings you're dealing with. He wants people who will end up representing the university well. And you miss on some, just like every coach does. But that's what he stresses. He's not going to ask people to recite the 12 articles of faith before they can make the starting lineup.
0: Yeah,
1: you know?
0: Yeah.
1: And a lot of coaches at Utah are LDS too.
0: Of course.
1: So that's just a dynamic in this community. It's a part of it. But these guys want to win, and they want to win with good people. They want to win with people who have some degree of character.
0: Yeah.
1: And who can represent in a way that is not an embarrassment.
0: Yeah. And look, there's something that's, I think, been lost in many parts of society, and it's very simple. It's called common sense. I think everybody needs a VP of common sense. Okay. So, yes, the honor code is the honor code. And if you go there as a student or a student athlete, you are asked to, this is what we do. So, you know, follow this. And if there are certain things that come into play, you cannot go to school here. It's explicitly explained. And if you don't want to do it, don't go there. Okay. But in the case of a young person trying to find their way, they don't necessarily adhere to all the policies you're asking them to adhere to.
1: Certainly not perfectly.
0: There's a way to handle that, where you don't have to throw them out of school or sacrifice their ability to get an education or play a sport. And common sense needs to prevail as opposed to hard-handed judgment when young people simply make a mistake when they're trying to find their way in the world. And by the way, isn't that the very definition of Christianity? Or what am I missing?
1: Hear, hear, brother. And I know two people right now. I'm just getting a little inside baseball, but I know two people who are state presidents at present who would have been kicked out of BYU had they been found out.
0: Yeah.
1: People evolve. People learn. People aren't perfect.
0: Yeah.
1: People are on their journey, and they're trying to – sometimes they make mistakes. Sometimes they're not even trying to be all that good. But you know, if you can plant certain seeds in people that they grow up to be honest, how about that in our environment today? What's the deal with everybody lying these days?
0: Yeah.
1: Come on. Just live a good life. Be good to people. Be a decent human being and go from there.
0: Yeah. Yeah. No, well said. Now, the interesting part about the Big 12 Media Day experience moving over to the Utes and Morgan Scalley, one Utah player named to the all preseason Big 12 team, and it's a kick and a punt returner. There's nobody on offense, nobody on defense. I didn't hear anybody pick Utah to win the conference. I heard a lot of people pick BYU to win the conference based off the Texas Tech chaos. Mm-hmm. And I found it interesting as we sat down with Morgan, then listened to Morgan address the media, that Morgan now is starting in a way where Kyle started, meaning this. Witt, for years, I feel like he delighted in we're not ranked. We've got two-star recruits. No one's paying attention to us. And he used that as like steel to like sharpen his team. Mm-hmm. And then it stopped working because they were too good. And Kyle earned the benefit of the doubt. And every year it's like, well, we're not really sure about Utah, but they're probably going to win 9 or 10 games and compete for the conference. I wonder how Morgan utilizes this kind of dynamic where he's going to have to earn that benefit of the doubt now. He doesn't have it. Mm-hmm. We were talking to people down at Big 12 Media Days, and I'd asked somebody from TCU, like, hey, we're the flagship home of the Utes. What do you make of Morgan Scalley taking over for Kyle? And they would say, generally speaking, like, well, he's been an offensive coordinator, but you tell, or excuse me, a defensive coordinator, but you tell me what he's going to be like as a head coach because we have no idea. There's this sense of like unknown right now regarding Utah football, and I wonder how Morgan uses that to his advantage.
1: I think he will, and there's nothing wrong with that. And I think he'll use that. He'll say, you know, I don't know if he'll do the Kyle thing where he's taping headlines up on the board in front of the team and all that. Maybe he will, knowing Morgan the way we do. Mm-hmm. I can see him digging into every bit of that toolbox he's got and using it to motivate his players. But it's interesting because this is, I think, where Utah is. They may not have a bunch of first-team all-conference guys, but they have a lot of good guys. Mm-hmm. And which would you rather have, one or two great guys and the rest kind of were spotty, or do you want a whole bunch of really good guys?
0: Yeah.
1: You can do a lot of winning with that.
0: Yeah.
1: And I think that's where the Utes are.
0: Yeah.
1: It starts with the quarterback. They've got a quarterback that's going to shine this year. He's going to be really, really good. And anybody that doesn't believe that should go back and review the bowl game. I mean, he was fantastic in that game.
0: Devin Dampier, of course, was also very forthcoming, and so was Lance Holtzclaw and Jonathan Hall and Wayshon Parker, the four Ute players that were there, about December of last year when the Kyle thing went down. And it clearly caught them completely off guard. And they were clearly thinking about either following Witt to Ann Arbor or going somewhere else to play. But look, maybe it's all just kind of messaging at this point. They all said to a man, we wanted to come back to play for Morgan. We wanted to come back to play for that head coach. And
1: was that a knock on Witt?
0: Well, there's a quote that was going around from Devin who said, now I have a coach I love.
1: Yep.
0: Now I have an offensive coordinator who watches out for me. It's hard to say that's a knock because you have an offensive coordinator that was watching out for you. The one last year, he did a pretty good job. You know, you were one of the best offensive teams in the history of Utah football. You were the best rushing team in the Big 12 and a top five rushing team in the country. So I didn't take that as a shot at Jason Beck. Could it have been a shot at Witt? Maybe, and here's why. You know how this works, okay? The thing happens, the Witt to Ann Arbor thing happens, or your friend gets divorced, and then 5 months later, like, oh, she really was crazy, huh? I didn't really, like, the thing happens, then time passes, and then you start to hear about really the deal. And I think a lot of people felt like the family on three thing, the Utah family on three thing under Kyle had gotten a little stale, mm-hmm. and he started to really rule with a bit of a heavy hand. And Morgan's just the opposite. He just, like Kalani, he cares about these kids. outside of them just being great football players. He wants great people. He wants to build great men. And there are a lot of people that have said to me the feeling of family is back in the Utah football building in a way that over the final few years with Kyle, it just wasn't.
1: I think there was some poison there.
0: Mm-hmm.
1: And Kyle said as much. He said there are people who want me out of here. And I think that you could feel that inside the building.
0: Yeah.
1: He's a hell of a football coach. Mm-hmm. But there was some downside to, what's the saying about something smells in Denmark? How's it go?
0: You can't. We've been doing this for years. You can't ask me about a saying that I have no. How something smells in Denmark?
1: Something's rotten in Denmark.
0: That's not a saying, Gordon. Inventing sayings.
1: Look that up. I'm telling you, this.
0: Porter, you're being asked to Google search that something smells bad in Denmark to see if that's a saying. What are you doing?
1: Something wasn't quite right. It was a little off kilter somehow. Still good. But not maybe at its peak level. I can't wait to hear what Porter has to say.
0: Do we have an update on something smells bad in Denmark?
2: It's a thing.
0: What is it?
2: It's from Hamlet.
0: Okay, what about Hamnet?
2: Hamlet.
1: Shakespeare.
0: It's an SNL Tucker Carlson bit about the movie Hamnet. So what's the actual saying?
2: I think he had it. Something smells in Denmark.
0: And so that's just supposed to be code for something's not right?
1: Something was just a little off kilter. That's
0: okay.
1: All right. A bit of an aroma going.
0: Okay.
1: And but now it's a fresh wind of blowing.
0: Well, I'll tell you what, the Utah BYU game last year when Witt elected to not take the points.
1: Mm-hmm.
0: And then after the game said analytics, it's analytics guys, which was so anti Kyle Whittingham. It was just weird. As I told you before, I watched that game thinking Kyle's coaching this like it's his last game against BYU.
1: And you were dead on right.
0: And so the week after that, I was at a fundraiser for a hospital, randomly seated next to a very powerful Ute alum.
1: Oh.
0: I'll tell you who it is before you leave. Hint, his name is on one of the buildings. And I'm like, don't ask him about Utah BYU. Don't ask him. Don't do it. Don't do it. Don't do it. Don't do it. But I'm sitting right next to him, and he's barely acknowledging my, like, he's kind of talking. Everyone's coming up to him. Everybody wants to kiss the ring. And then as the night ended, I just turned to him and I said, what'd you make of the football game last week? And for the first time, he turned, looked me right in the eye and said, field goals are important. And I went, all right, you can't lose that guy. Like, if Kyle lost that guy, it's a problem. And during Big 12 media days, we had Harlan on the show. And he said, last year was a great year. We won 10 games. And I said, it would have been 11 if not for analytics, right? And he paused and he looked at me and said, no comment.
1: No comment.
0: I really think at some point, maybe it's you, maybe it's Patakiao who's hustling, trying to get information. I just think there's more than any of us ever really know about how bad it was last year in certain quarters. And I'll always cheer for Kyle. Anybody in the Utah athletic ecosystem owes a big thank you to Kyle Whittingham. I will be watching Michigan football, and I'll be hoping it goes well for him. But I also think it's Morgan's time, and I think he's going to do a hell of a job.
1: And there's a place for that. There are times when I think the way that ended was screwed up, and I'm on the record with that. But there is a time to make a change, no matter how great you are. How many times have we talked to coaches through the years, Spence, where they go, okay, it's time.
0: Yeah.
1: It's time.
0: Yep.
1: It doesn't mean he's not a good coach. It doesn't mean that he's, quote-unquote, lost his team. It's just not operating. That engine isn't at its peak performance level. It's just not now.
0: Yeah.
1: And maybe it was at one point, but

0: I think Morgan, I think he is going to freshen it up. Here's the question, though. When you're in a league, and I hear all these people that complain about the Big 12. I think the Big 12 is a good league. And when you're facing that kind of opposition week after week, it's going to bring out the best and worst. Mm-hmm. And I'm interested to see how Morgan is going to handle that.
1: Yeah.
0: Well, if things don't go his way. We saw that with Kyle in some of those good, really good years. They started slow, and they'd lose a couple games. And then people would go, oh, my gosh, how's this going to turn out? And then they went on to win the conference.
1: Yeah.
0: And that was a strength that Kyle had. He could summon that with some of his players. Can Morgan do that? Well, we're going to find out.
1: Yeah.
0: But if I were a Ute fan, I would be optimistic about what I believe in brains. I really do.
1: Mm-hmm.
0: And Morgan is smart.
1: Yeah.
0: He's a smart guy. And usually smart guys, they might make a mistake here or there, but they learn as they go. And next thing you know, they're not losing very much.
1: Yeah.
0: And that's what I would expect out of Morgan, although I do wonder a little bit how it's all going to turn out financially at Utah. You hear about this Ute coin thing. Have you heard about that? Is that just a joke?
1: I honestly don't know. I don't know. I
0: crowdsourcing, getting money from fans to pay the players. But, you know.
1: I haven't done enough research on this, and as their broadcast partner, I kind of would like to follow their lead about whether or not they want us to talk about this thing.
0: Oh, sorry.
1: Well, I mean, no, it's fine, because, look, it's out there. It's out there in the market. It's out there in the community, and people are talking about it. I don't know, man. We live in this day and age where I am skeptical of anybody asking you for money for some sort of blockchain, crypto, whatever the hell it is. Buy a Donald Trump coin for $99.99. Like, what? Aren't you the president? You're not allowed to be doing this. So when it comes to financial impropriety, I'm not saying that's what this is. I'm really sensitive to, like, direct my listeners to something that isn't university-backed. But what is university-backed is this Crimson Brand Partners partnership with Ocho Capital. I had Matt Webb, the new CEO, on the show with Mark.
0: How are you feeling about it?
1: Well, we don't know numbers.
0: Mm-hmm.
1: And that, look, I will tell you, Matt was very impressive. He has an excellent pedigree. He seems like a smart, young, energetic guy that, as an operator, has a really good background. I'll just tell you what one alum said to me about it. He just said, look, I said, do you think this is going to work? And he said, it has to work. It has to work. They don't have a crumble CEO flying in to save the day. They don't have oil money like tech. They just don't have it. If they did, they wouldn't do this. So I don't know enough about it to give you an opinion. As their broadcast partner, as somebody who cares about the athletic department, I'll just repeat, I just hope it works.
0: We've gotten to a point now. Money has always been important in college sports, but it's just all over the place now. And it's just a necessary evil, if you want to look at it that mm-hmm. way. But I can see why it might be discouraging to some fans that so much money is required, and a lot is required of the fans.
1: Yeah.
0: Even if they're not donating to this, that, or the other, they still got to buy tickets. They still got to have a hamburger over at the game, or they contribute in different ways. So it's expensive to be a sports fan these days. But it seems like it's more that way than it's ever been. But I think there's enough smart people around the Utah program that will get it figured out and will get the thing going in the right direction. I do not think that's going to be a problem with the caliber of athletes that they can draw in, nor with the coaches that they have. And I feel the same way about BYU. This is a great place to live if you love college football.
1: Absolutely. I am pumped for the season. I think Morgan's going to do great things. What's it going to look like year one? That's the great thing about games. That's the great thing about sports. We have a scoreboard. So we'll know. And Morgan said this himself. Regardless of what you think of me, if you think I'm smart, if you think I'm the guy for the job, if you think we're good financially, if I don't win games, it doesn't matter. And if I win games, people will donate money and people will back. That's the great thing about sports. It is the ultimate meritocracy. We know if you're good at it or not because there's a scoreboard.
0: And we can all say everything that we want and guess all day long. But it still comes down to what happens on the field. And I'll say this. I'll wrap this up with this from me, Spence. I think BYU is going to be really, really good this year.
1: Yeah.
0: But that game up at Rice-Eccles.
1: It's always a dog.
0: I'll tell you right now.
1: It just is.
0: That's going to be something.
1: All right. Last time I asked you for a trivia question, you said, what's the northernmost city in the world, catching most of us off guard? I want you to think of one here.
0: Okay.
1: And I'm going to do my read because we're going to send somebody to see Zach Bryan.
0: Okay.
1: I know you're a Zach Bryan guy, like Porter. Mm-hmm.

0: Zach Bryant is taking over Rice-Eccles Stadium on August the 7th. More details can be found at ESPN700sports.com. 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Gordon, what is the trivia question you're going to land our listeners today?
1: What is the most aromatic of all cheeses?
0: Is that even something that people can answer? Is that an actual thing? Do you know what the answer is?
1: No, I don't. But, okay, how about this? What is the most expensive cheese per pound?
0: Why are we on the cheese kick?
1: I don't know. I like cheese.
0: So do I. Let's roll with it. All right, most expensive cheese per pound via Gordon at 877-353-0700, 877-353-0700. A thought on Spain beating France today.
1: Yeah, I saw some of that game, and that was sort of what I expected. A lot of people thought France was the better team, but I thought Spain. I thought it was going to win it all along, especially with the way they put pressure on the back end of the France unit.
0: Just great stuff from Luis de Fuente today.
1: I suppose you could kind of classify it that way if you wanted to.
0: What stood out most?
1: I think what stood out most to me was that they were. I just never thought Spain was going to lose. Hmm. I mean, there was that second goal was really important, you know. But once I got that, I said, okay, this shop's close it up right
0: okay.
1: now. What was the guy's name again?
0: Luis de Fuente.
1: De Fuente?
0: Yeah.
1: You know, I need to study up on him a little bit.
0: That's always the safe play because he is the manager.
1: Yeah, that's what I figured.
0: Gordon, great to see you, man. Glad you got some time with the fam. That's the good stuff.
1: Yeah. And everybody out there, do it, man. Mm-hmm. Spend some time with the people you care about the most.
0: All right, there you go. Our buddy Gordon Monson from the Tribune. Go to sltrib.com. All right, coming up next, Instagram influencer Dave Fox is live in studio. Keep it here on ESPN 700.
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0: not stepping on your song, Dave. That didn't go on air, you baby. Joining us live in studio, Instagram influencer Dave Fox. Let's, I
1: have a mic. There
0: I guess
1: it is.
0: We can turn his mic on.
1: Okay. How are you?
0: Is this one of the music beds to your
1: Star Chaser?
0: Your dope videos on the boat?
1: I don't know that I've used this one.
0: Okay.
1: But I will now.
0: I think you should.
1: I'm all over it.
0: Hi, Dave. How are you?
1: I'm well. How are you doing?
0: Good, man.
1: It's hot out there, by the way.
0: It's hot out there, but it's
1: hot take.
0: It's nice in here. It's nice
1: beautiful
0: and cool,
1: in here.
0: So we're good.
1: Remember when you didn't pay your bill and it was like roasting?
0: Definitely wasn't me, but
1: that was horrible.
0: Yeah, our AC didn't work.
1: Yeah.
0: And you know what?
1: This is nice.
0: It might not work tomorrow. You just never
1: That's
0: know.
1: A good point.
0: But for today it is working.
1: Yeah. Well, thank you.
0: So,
1: yeah, how are you?
0: I'm good, man. Have you been caught up in this World Cup stuff at all? Is it moving the needle for you?
1: It's more so that, well, let me just tell you really quick. So, I'm still old-fashioned. I have DirecTV. So, for the longest time, Channel 13 was not on. They were going through one of those disputes. You know how that works.
0: Yep.
1: And so, I mean, it was a struggle every night to try to find it. But now they're back, and yes, it's been a lot of fun.
0: Can we turn his mic down just a little bit?
1: Is it too loud?
0: You didn't have Fox 13?
1: No. For like a month.
0: That's a weird dispute. Usually it's some random cable channel.
1: No, it's pretty common. We've gone through it. KSL's gone through it. Everybody's gone through it.
0: Only with DirecTV.
1: Only with, I don't know anything about Comcast. I don't have Comcast, but for DirecTV.
0: Okay.
1: But it's back.
0: Okay.
1: And so there you go. A little bit of a stunner today for some people, I'm sure, but yeah. Okay. In fact, this is going to be one of the questions on 5 Questions with Spence tonight, so let's don't spoil it.
0: 10:35. KMYU, tune in.
1: One of the many nights. I swear Spence is on the air more than I am.
0: I was told this was a part-time job. I was sold a bill of goods.
1: Reeled you in.
0: You sure did. Luckily, it's a one-year deal. But we do have a podcast we recorded today with Steve Starks. One of the topics we talked about, because there's this story that's out today that the Major League Baseball Players Association is upset that the Major League Baseball Commissioner's Office released a public ad campaign to plea for a salary cap, because that's what that's what they need and that's what they're going to ask for. This might lead to a work stoppage. That's how bad this is getting. But talking to Steve today, the Millers are ready. So once this collective bargaining agreement thing gets solved, and it might be a year or two, then I think expansion is next, and it would be such a fun addition. To our city, to have a Major League Baseball team here in Salt Lake.
1: You know, we've talked about this before. How cool is it? We're spoiled by the Jazz. We've had them here forever. And then, you know, the Mammoth get here, and suddenly, oh, my gosh, they're playing the Chicago Blackhawks, or they're playing, you know, the Maple Leafs, or, you know, some of these storied franchises. But imagine the New York Yankees or the L.A. Dodgers coming to Salt Lake City for a baseball series. I mean, that is like next level, you know, beyond NFL, of course. That would just be huge, biggest thing ever. And when I say would be, I think it's going to be. I think you and I both agree with that. It's going to happen, and it's going to be phenomenal. I cannot wait.
0: Just walking in a Crown Burger and running into Shohei Ohtani, smashing some fry sauce.
1: I mean, there's a reality to what you're talking about. You know, baseball players – it's unlike any other sport. They come to town. They're there for 3 or 4 days, and you see them. And it's just going to be amazing. Can't wait.
0: Yeah. And when it will happen, I think, is worth wondering about, because Manfred also said, I think he kind of wants it to be his final thing before he retires. Yeah. I think his contract is up in like 29. But still, even if it's 3 years away, which it might be because this work stoppage could be real, It makes it really cool to consider what summer would be like. And to be, I mean, take yourself back 10 years to consider Salt Lake City as NBA, NHL, Major League Soccer, and Major League Baseball. Yeah. Having all four of
1: all
0: those,
1: of them. Yeah.
0: The only one that would be missing is the NFL. Now, once upon a time, I think most people would look at it as an impossibility that Salt Lake City would ever get an NFL team. But the Sunday play thing is out the window. The Jazz play on Sundays all the time. No one gives a rip anymore. And yes, sometimes LDS people go to games on Sunday. Breaking news.
1: What?
0: That's out
1: Spence.
0: The door. If all four of our teams, okay, if we play the tape forward and the Jazz, the Mammoth, RSL, and the Salt Lake City Trappers, led by Bill Murray.
1: I think they'll do better than that, but sure.
0: If That should be the name. But I also thought it should be Utah Hockey Club. If all four of those teams are drawing fans, if they're keeping up with corporate sponsorships and the dollars are coming in, the NFL will look at us.
1: Yeah, they
0: will. And say, okay, maybe. Now, the NFL doesn't have to expand because why share more of the pie? But at some point, they might look too. And if we can prove to the National Football League that we can handle these four products, who knows?
1: I think the only thing that might get in the way of the NFL is you can just sense that they're going to be looking at global expansion, probably ahead of another, you know, team in America or certainly in Utah. You never know. I mean, I certainly wouldn't discount that because, like you said, I never thought we'd have all these teams. It's funny, though. I had a conversation with Larry Miller, rest his soul, probably 20 years ago. You know, it was right when he had bought the Bees, as a matter of fact. And I had asked him about, you know, is hockey the next big thing to come here? And he told me then, he said, I actually think baseball would be a better fit. He always felt that way.
0: Well, he also loved baseball.
1: Yes, he did.
0: Miller family, like Greg's a huge Yankee fan. The Millers love baseball because Larry came up as a softball, like a competitive
1: softball. He ran that automotive team for so many years. And so, lo and behold, we'll see, you know, what happens. Should happen fairly soon. You know, you think about how long it's going to be before we have the Olympics. What is it, 2034? You're going to be like 72 when they get here finally.
0: Well, I mean,
1: so baseball could be 5 years ahead.
0: I'll be alive.
1: Yeah, that's true.
0: So if you want to go there, it's fine.
1: No. You never know.
0: Yeah.
1: Baseball could be 5 years ahead of that.
0: Yeah, maybe.

0: be alive.
1: That's true.
0: So if you want to go there, it's fine.
1: No, you never know.
0: Yeah.
1: Baseball could be 5 years ahead of that.
0: Yeah, maybe. Yeah,
1: you never know.
0: 34. What is that, 8 years away?
1: Isn't that nuts?
0: Yeah, yeah, it's wild to consider what that could mean for our market. And look, again, the NFL model at this point is so rock solid. It's kind of the same thing we talk about with Utah to the Big Ten. If you're the Big Ten right now, you're just kind of like, why?
1: Yeah, what do we need?
0: All due respect to Utah or BYU or Texas Tech or whoever, like, do we want to split our money with more member institutions? They don't really need to.
1: Unless it gets to the point to where it gets diluted even further and you have a couple of super leagues or one giant super league. But other than that, your point is well taken. And that's, by the way, that's just football. I mean, you look at basketball and the Big 12 is a better league.
0: Yeah.
1: So
0: speaking of college football, Big 12 Media Days.
1: Yeah, you were there.
0: We were there. Yeah. We were there. Have you ever been to Frisco?
1: Well, I grew up in Dallas.
0: That's
1: it's, you know, it's in the area. But when I grew up, Frisco was like a trailer park. In the middle of nowhere.
0: It feels like a Truman Show, like manufactured city built around the Cowboys facility.
1: Kind of funny, huh?
0: It's a weird place.
1: There's actually a town like that in Orlando. Speaking of what you just said.
0: Where?
1: In Orlando.
0: Orlando.
1: It's connected to Disney World.
0: And Kissimmee.
1: Kissimmee's. It's called Celebration.
0: Oh, yes.
1: And
0: it does have a celebration feel to it.
1: It's that same look to it, where it all looks like a big cartoon.
0: Yeah,
1: or like, I think Truman Show is a perfect example.
0: Yeah, you walk out of the facility and you're kind of like, is this a fever dream? This feels weird. But anyway, Big 12 Media Days is cool. It just, I hope they move it out of Frisco.
1: Well, it needs to be in Vegas. Everyone loves to go to Vegas.
0: It's one of the reasons I missed the Pac-12. We had Vegas, we had LA, we had like all these great Media Day markets. And like Frisco, and it was kind of an odd vibe. I keep saying this. It had this like Mean Girls, You Can't Sit With Us, Regina George feel.
1: Really?
0: Everyone hates Tech. Tech is mad at the league. Yormark is giving his intro presser like he's running for office or starting a mega church.
1: Well, I saw him. He was literally reading the whole thing. Did I see that correctly?
0: Yeah, it was weird.
1: It was really weird.
0: But he was like walking around the stage and he was trying to sell this like 16 strong. And then some really awkward media member from Tech asked some question about tortillas. And then a Monster energy drink deal was announced. Everybody was downing Monster. And there's a weird vibe in the Big 12 right now. And I think most of it has to do with people being mad at Texas Tech.
1: Probably. But as far as the Monster thing, anything to make money. And it's only going to get worse. Soon, jerseys will look like, you know, NASCAR drivers at the rate they're going.
0: Yeah.
1: But that's what it's all about nowadays.
0: Well, when Mark Harlan and Matt Webb were on the podcast last week.
1: Great podcast, by the way.
0: Thank you.
1: That was awesome.
0: Audio levels could use some work, but we'll get there.
1: Uh-huh. I thought Matt, by the way, was a kind of a pleasant breath of fresh air to have in there. Otherwise, it would have been the usual Spence Harlan conversation that you've had many times on this radio station. So it was good to get some of that point of view as well.
0: But Mark referenced generating revenue 4 or 5 times, like revenue streams, right? They've got to figure it out because, you know, that internal study that they paid a company $30,000 to come in and do. And first of all, the reason you do that is to learn to get better. I have no issue with them doing that. They decided to pay an external company $30,000 or so to come in and kind of take an informal and formal poll of how the employees felt. And they found some revenue streams compromised, tickets being given away and some revenue left on the table. And, you know, ultimately, that's the deal with this Crimson Brand partner company. Before the media rights go to market in 2030, 2031, they've got to find a way to make money. And that's what Matt's in charge of.
1: But yeah, as I was going to say, it's more the responsibility of this new, what's it called, the Crimson Collective?
0: Crimson Brand Partners.
1: Right. To come up with those. I'm not saying Harlan's not a big part of this
0: He's
1: as well.
0: The chairman
1: he is. He's the chairman of the board, for heaven's sakes. 7-member board, 4 are Utes, 3 are from the investment company. But that's their purpose. So you're right. Not only do they have to come up with it, that's part of the deal. So they're going to have to come up with it quickly. And they're still just getting started. I don't think they have all their employees fully on board, ready to go.
0: No, the employees that they laid off are in the process of re-interviewing
1: moving back for their jobs. Yeah.
0: And hopefully they move back.
1: Well, from what I understand, almost all of them are available to do that if they want.
0: Well, they're definitely available.
1: Yeah.
0: The question is whether or not they'll get their jobs back. But it does lead to questions about kind of what's next with

0: renovations to the Huntsman that they've announced. I think we're going to hear a plan of Rice Eccles getting a little bit of a facelift and maybe look a little bit different, feel a little bit different.
1: Well, it's funny because it just kind of had one.
0: Well, I think what we're going to see is more aggressive, because the problem is, if you're going to, and look, ticket prices go up every year. Oh, if you have Utah season tickets, you know that. It goes up if they don't do a damn thing. But if you're going to start to ask for more from your fans, you have to improve the consumer experience. And that's not like, hey, we'll touch up the Ken Garf end zone and we'll make the field look cooler. No, it's like bunker suites, high-priced ticket options. If you're asking your fans to pay for more money, you have to improve the consumer experience.
1: You got to take care of the rank and file, too. You just mentioned two elements that are only affordable by corporate America. So you got to go all the way down to the guy sitting in the end zone, or, you know, like when you used to sit in the hot tub up in the corner.
0: People, I always wanted to.
1: You never got in that?
0: Never got in.
1: That seems really gross to me. So
0: Wasn't there a weird topless lady for a while, too?
1: I don't remember that. I remember one in the end zone.
0: That's what I'm saying.
1: Yeah. Oh, okay. I thought you meant in the hot tub.
0: Yeah.
1: Yes.
0: Yeah.
1: That happened a few times.
0: Yeah. You looked over like, honey, come on.
1: They've cleaned it up since.
0: Let's keep the shirt on.
1: I can't believe you never got in the hot tub. I figured you for a no-brainer
0: hot tub. No, never got in the hot tub.
1: But that was your era.
0: I was a season ticket holder in the north end zone for 8 years.
1: Wow.
0: Okay. And I think that's where they're looking to maybe make things a little bit. Okay. And look, if we're honest, the building could probably use some things. Concessions are a little bit subpar, and if you're going to improve those, guess what? The tickets are going to be more expensive, and things are going to be asked of from the fans to keep up, because to your point about generating revenue, and Mark saying it five times on the show, they don't have a Cody Campbell. They don't have oil money. They don't have a cookie bro or a swig bro or whatever BYU has. If they did, they wouldn't be doing this. So it has to work. It just has to.
1: Well, and some of their biggest donors are getting, how do I say this politely, a little long in the tooth, that have donated forever. Mm-hmm. Huntsman's, Eccles, you know.
0: Well, luckily are younger generations that'll kind of keep that up.
1: You never know what they're going to do.
0: I'm sure you kept track of some of the conversations that were going around, and I found this interesting because for a long time, you know, Witt takes over for Urban. There are questions like, hey, okay, can he do what Urban did? All right, Pac-12, it's a different deal. And Kyle had to earn the benefit of the doubt and build Utah football into a program. And he did this where people year in and year out were like, I don't know if they're going to win the conference. They're going to have something to say about it. I didn't hear one person pick Utah football to win the Big 12 this year. They had one player selected to the all preseason Big 12 team. So now Morgan kind of has to start where Kyle did to at some point earn the benefit of the doubt, when right now I don't think he has it.
1: And I found that a little bit odd. Now, conversely to that, early lines that are already out, I believe, if I'm not mistaken, Utah is favored in the BYU game because it's already out by 3.5. So, and yet you're right. The vast majority of, you know, media and those who vote have BYU with a much better chance of winning the conference than Utah. And yet head to head, it's the other way around.
0: If you're willing to place a bet on a game that's being played November 7th, then you need to calm down.
1: Well, they set early lines for everything. You don't necessarily go out and bet on
0: that. So degenerates will start laying numbers. I mean, look, the schedule's manageable. I think
1: Both teams.
0: I think 8 wins for Utah football, I think that's a win. I think year one, if you win 8 games, because I think it's unrealistic to expect them to be on the level of BYU and Texas Tech, who the odds say by far are the two favorites. Texas Tech is still a very healthy favorite in Vegas to win the conference. And at Media Days, I had, I don't know, 5 or 6 guests that picked BYU because of Tech's quarterback issues.
1: And no one picked Utah.
0: No one picked Utah.
1: See, I think they're better than 8 wins. Maybe I'm not even being biased. I'm just saying I think they're better than 8 wins.
0: I hope they are.
1: We haven't agreed on a number of things, including that we haven't agreed on the total wins for the Jazz.
0: No. You said the Jazz were a playoff team. I said I think they might be a play-in team.
1: But did you see the over and under on total wins in Vegas now for the Jazz? It's absurdly low. It's like 35, something like that.
0: There's no way it's 35.
1: Yeah, that's what our resident betting expert, Timmy, told me. I'm going to have to confirm that with him, but that's what he said.
0: No, our bet is simply you think they're a playoff team.
1: Yes, and you think they're a play-in team.
0: I think they might be a play-in team.
1: And I'm standing by my...
0: I cannot wait to eat the steak because they traded Walker Kessler. It's beautiful.
1: eat the steak.
0: I'm going to.
1: No one said steak.
0: We have the audio.
1: Okay, but you
0: it's
1: understand.
0: Steak dinner.
1: Hamburger is steak.
0: I don't give a rip. Whatever it is, I'm going to look you in the eye and enjoy eating it when the Jazz or the eight
1: Your
0: the
1: Big
0: night
1: Mac?
0: See. Whatever
2: hamburger
0: it is.
2: Hamburger is not steak.
0: Thank you, Porter.
1: It's meat.
0: Luckily,
1: Porter, it comes out of the same cow.
0: We have the audio. Yeah. And by the way, I believe he dropped a Ruth's Chris, too.
1: No, there's no way I did that.
0: So daddy's getting steak, shrimp, appetizers, endless amounts of food.
1: Thank goodness for expense accounts.
0: You can expense it. I don't give a rip. I'm just getting my free steak. Let's see here.
1: That's a little presumptuous, though, because I'm going to stand by that. They will be a playoff.
0: Well, and if they are, I will happily pay my bet, unlike you, who's already trying to go back on his word.
1: I'm not saying surprising. I won't pay it. I'm just saying there are many, many different forms of steak.
0: Yeah, and there's also something called digital sound online where we can listen to you drop Ruth's Chris. And I'll order a burger there. It's fine.
1: I'm going to need to hear that.
0: Luckily, we have it.
1: Okay.
0: I do not have an up-to-date Jazz over under. If Timmy found a.
1: He said he found a 34.5.
0: If Timmy found a 34.5.
1: Well, yeah, I mean, you'd be betting the over all day on that.
0: Yeah, that's aggressive.
1: I'll double check that because that's going to come up on Five Questions with Spence tonight. And
0: what, the over under?
1: Yeah, and I don't want to be inaccurate. I sent him to you, so you should know.
0: Well, okay, 34.5.
1: There you go.
0: DraftKings.
1: Is that absurd?
0: Low. That's low.
1: That's nuts.
0: You know what? I'm laying something down right now.
1: You should. That's crazy.
0: Yeah, it should make you nervous about, daddy's getting a steak dinner, man. By the way, Porter's included in that bet.
1: No, Porter House. No, he's not.
0: Yep. Yep, Porter gets a free steak as well.
1: But he's going to sit over in the corner of the booth and eat French fries.
0: Hey, that's fine, but you're paying. That's the bottom line. A bet is a bet. And I love that you
1: I'm trying with it.
0: I love that you tried to go back on it when we have the
1: No,
0: audio.
1: No. I'm not trying to go back on it. I'm trying to explain to you what a steak is.
0: Yeah, it's not.
1: I remember making the bet.
0: Say that again?
1: I remember making the bet. I don't remember the specific type of food we were going to
0: eat. It was a steak dinner. And then you said Ruth's Chris. And I said, we'll figure it out.
1: Okay, well,
0: and the
1: again,
0: fact that you're trying to sell a hamburger as a steak says all I need to know about Brad Thomas over here.
1: Brad Thomas, ladies and gentlemen. Midnight Metal.
0: So, but back to the point, like, ultimately, if I'm Morgan, I kind of like this. I kind of like the whole, like, all right, because you can sell this to your players. And Kyle used to all the time. Like, no one's expecting us to do anything at all. Because the interesting dynamic is when we had Kalani on, I said to him, multiple people are picking you to win the league. And you are second to Texas Tech in players selected to the – he didn't want to hear any of it.
1: Yeah. They don't like to talk about that.
0: I don't think they want to be in the catbird seat. I think coaches prefer the whole, like, you guys see the all Big 12 first team? Devin, you led the conference in QBR last year. Why is it Noah Fifita? Why isn't it you? Right? Like, you can use that as fuel to help your team win.
1: Well, and somebody asked Kalani, I don't know if it was your station, about the BYU-Utah game.
0: Of course it was our station.
1: Big mistake. There's no way. He was even remotely interested, or maybe you'd ask Scally. One of the coaches got asked that.
0: We asked both of them.
1: You cannot ask a coach about a game that's in November. They'll have
0: no part of that. You're going to ask about the game against your rival.
1: Yeah, but even then they were like, I remember specifically Morgan. Oh, the first thing he said was,
0: "Your memory's back."
1: Back.
0: Unbelievable.
1: He specifically said, "Hey, I'm concerned with Idaho." He was having none of the whole BYU discussion.
0: Yeah, he still asked the question. Yeah. And then he gave a nice little anecdote about going to dinner with Kalani and his wife.
1: I thought that was interesting.
0: How much he
1: loves
0: Bronco. Kalani. And Bronco was there as well.
1: Yeah.
0: Don't forget about Bronco. Shout out Utah State.
1: So good for them. Yeah.
0: Yeah, it's just an interesting thing. And look, BYU's beaten Utah three straight times.
1: But how many did Utah beat him prior to that?
0: Hold on, Homer. And BYU went to the conference championship game last year. Okay. The fact of the matter is, BYU has earned the right to have the benefit of the doubt that Utah just hasn't right now.
1: Yeah.
0: Not yet.
1: Well, that's why you play the game. 19, by the way.
0: 19 what?
1: Straight Utah wins.
0: 19?
1: Yeah.
0: What are you, high?
1: Yeah,
0: it was 9.
1: 19? Oh, sorry, 9. Yeah, I knew there was a 9 in there. I knew there was a niner.
0: What's going on with you? What are we doing? What's going on?
1: Nine straight.
0: I know it was nine.
1: So that means 9 out of 12.
0: What are you doing?
1: Well, because you're going on and on about how, you know, Utah fans and Ute Nation should be all concerned that they've lost three in a row to BYU when they've won 9 of the last 12.
0: In my face. What are you doing?
1: That's what I'm saying.
0: I'm talking about today and here and now. And
1: I'm talking about the last 12 years.
0: What are you? Are you on like Ute Zone message board right now? What is it? What's going on?
1: I've never been on that.
0: You're trying to like throw this in my face or something?
1: Kind of.
0: Why?
1: Because it's the big picture is grander than 3 years.
0: No, it's not. It's about what's going on today. I don't give a rip about what happened a decade ago, and neither should you.
1: Okay, well, then I don't care what happened a year ago. It's 0-0.
0: I care about what happens today. And
1: okay, then today it's dead even.
0: It very much is not when you look at the way people are covering this league. Do you work for the U now? What's going on?
1: You know what? I guess I need to go home and take a shower because I just had lunch with somebody from the U. So a little of that's still rubbing off
0: this
1: on me.
0: Is
1: I apologize.
0: Downright weird.
1: Yeah.
0: Like you're bringing this into some sort of a debate about like the last 12 games.
1: I need to cleanse myself.
0: I'm talking about this year and what's being expected from both teams. And if you pay attention to what's been, I'm not saying the beautiful thing about sports is it's a meritocracy. We have a scoreboard. So we'll wait to see what happens. Do you need me to define that word for you?
1: I think I got it.
0: Okay, well, I promise you wouldn't know anything about it. There's no doubt
1: probably
0: about that. Yeah, look that up and Google it.
1: A meritocracy?
0: Yeah.
1: Got it.
0: We're going to set you loose. Do you want to tease what's coming up tonight?
1: Yes, we're excited because we've got five questions with Spence coming your way. And it's going to be a bonus question, number six.
0: We have six questions.
1: Is that okay?
0: Yeah.
1: You have to get paid extra for that?
0: Stunning, you're asking me to do more than what we originally agreed upon. You don't say.
1: And they're really, really good questions written by, me.
0: No, we know who writes the questions. I'm actually shocked that Tim was right about this over-under for the Jazz.
1: I know. I first read that, I thought, dude, you're way off. This has got to be around 40, 45.
0: Yeah.
1: 34 and a half. And you're right. That's going to swing because people are going to be all over the over on that.
0: We'll let you go put your makeup on, pal.
1: Okay, thanks. I need a lot of it.
0: All right, more next on ESPN 700.
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0: All righty, welcome back in. It's episode 19 of Reality Check with Spence Check. It's really excited for this. The only consistent theme so far in this podcast is the intro plays. That dopey AI picture of me comes up and my guest starts to smirk. And my guest to my right today, Steve Starks, the CEO of the Larry H. Miller Company. I had nothing to do with that, buddy.
1: It's a good looking picture.
0: My friends say I look like a bad character on a romance novel. But, you know, AI is what it is. How are you, man? Great to see you.
1: It's great to see you. Doing really well.
0: Well, I really appreciate your time. I know you're a busy guy. You and I have known each other for a long time. We worked together once upon a time. And obviously, we have both moved on to different endeavors. And one of the things, Steve, I like to do in this space is allow our listeners to kind of get to know the people that make up the ecosystem of sports in Utah. You have a really fascinating background. Of course, Larry H. Miller, may he rest in peace. It feels like he kind of tabbed you as a youngster. So take us through that background, how you first met Larry and first got involved with the company.
1: Yeah. Well, first of all, I would say that I'm a proud Utahn, fifth generation Utahn, and was born in California, but my dad was from here. We moved up when I was a kid and went to Weber High School, Weber State. And I got to know Larry because I was working for Governor John Huntsman, and Larry was involved helping the state. And long story short, he convinced me not to go to business school, to come to work for him instead. Mm-hmm. And so my first job was literally to follow Larry Miller around, and spent a good 2 years with him. And then he passed away. And so I cherish the time that I had to learn from him. But I remember he said two things that really stick out. One is we need to get younger. We need to develop some bench strength. So that was his vision for bringing me on. And the second thing is he said, it's likely that you'll work with my family over the course of your career a lot more than me. And that was obviously foretelling because his health, you know, declined pretty rapidly and he passed away. And so I've had the great privilege to work for the Miller family now for just about 20 years, a variety of roles, did mergers and acquisitions, oversaw various business units, became the president of the Utah Jazz, and did that before becoming the CEO in 2019.
0: How many pinch myself moments have you had as a kid who grew up here, went to Weber, and suddenly you're like running the Jazz, and suddenly you're like a big part of the ecosystem on our state? I mean, I often say to some of my guests who are in a spot like you, I'm always fascinated with people who live their dreams. Because I feel like we all say that. I want to live my dream life. And maybe 1% of people do. And it kind of feels like, in a way, Steve, you are. Is that fair?
1: Yeah, no question about it. I've had a lot of those moments. It was never a dream to become the president of the Jazz. When I was young, I think in eighth grade, I wanted to be in the NBA.
0: Yeah, probably like yourself. Same. We all wanted to be John, right?
1: That's right. Yeah. And so that's certainly a pinch me moment. I went to the Bulls Jazz final in 96, 97.
0: Okay.
1: Mm-hmm. Before my mission, sat literally in the top row of the arena.
0: Yeah.
1: And so there was one of those moments when we traded for George Hill, and in order to finalize the trade, Dennis Lindsay said, "Hey, we have to finalize the trade, so you have to talk to Larry Bird with the Pacers, and just, you know, you're good, we're good."
0: Yeah.
1: And I remember having the conversation with Larry Bird, and it was just one of those moments where, you know, he's talking about how we're getting a great player and we're talking about who we're sending over. And that was a cool moment. But there's been a few of those.
0: Yeah, I bet. I do want to focus mostly on the here and now. But before we get there, ownership transition took place with the Jazz. And I feel like you always know that you were part of a thing that did an excellent job as far as the way you left it for the new folk. What are you most proud of?
1: Yeah.
0: In your tenure with the Jazz, because you had an unbelievable run, and a lot of people still talk about the Millers as this incredible ownership group.
1: Well, I learned a lot about sports, about culture, about business. Some of the best business lessons I've learned came from Dennis Lindsay, Quinn Snyder, you know, two relationships that are still very valuable to me today. I'm proud of what the Millers obviously have a ton to be proud of. 36 years, always competitive. One of the longest playoff runs, one of the highest winning percentages. I like to remind people that the Jazz have been in the finals more recently than Houston, if you think about that. Mm-hmm. The Knicks won one this year, which I love that story because it wasn't so much a big market story as it was a team
0: for sure
1: that won, which is really needed in the NBA right now. And so I'm proud of the fact that we were able to build upon a legacy but not be trapped by it. And we renovated the arena. We renovated the practice facility. But more than the physical structure, I felt like we renovated that organization. We brought it back into modern times. We returned it to first class. And when we left, you know, we had the top seed in the West. We had great talent, a combination of veterans and young players like Donovan Mitchell, Rudy Gobert, Mike Conley. And we had secured the All-Star game to come back. We had the arena renovated again. And so when we did pass ownership to Ryan and Ashley and the Smith family, I felt like we were passing the baton from a position of strength. Mm-hmm. And I know that the Miller family feels really good about that. It wasn't a stressed sell.
0: Yeah.
1: It wasn't fans chanting sell the team. It was, hey, this is one of the best franchises in the league. It's the best run franchise and one of them certainly. And we could feel really good about that.
0: For sure. It excuse me. It did feel kind of like nothing forced, you know, right time for everybody. And then you move on. And then you spent a few years out of the sports ecosystem. And then you decided to get back in with Real Salt Lake. How long have you guys been running the club now?
1: We closed in April of 25.
0: April of 25. Okay. So we've got a little sample size now. I can't speak for you, but I was never a soccer guy. In fact, I've told this anecdote before. Excuse me. In 2004, my dad flew into town and said, I want to take you to lunch. I have some news. And we went to Cafe Pierpont, the old Mexican restaurant on Pierpont Ave that was his favorite spot. And to summarize, he said, I'm going to bring a soccer team to Utah. And I said, that's a horrible idea. Why would you do that, right? Because I knew nothing about the game. Now, 22 years since then, five World Cup cycles, an MLS Cup run. Still to this day, that team holds a very special place in my heart. I can say that I am now a fan of the game and a soccer guy, which is something I never thought I'd say. What is your experience in soccer prior to taking over the team? And now that it's been nearly a couple of years, where are you at with the game?
1: Yeah, it's a very similar path. So sports guy, grew up playing sports, including soccer, mm-hmm. like so many youth. I think it's the highest youth participation sport in the country and in Utah, but had been to games, but had not followed the team closely. Mm-hmm. And when David Blitzer called, he really laid out a compelling case. He's like, we bought the team, but we need an anchor owner that lives in Utah that can build from the ground up. And we want to stay invested with you. They laid a great foundation. And so we came in without a ton of context for the sport, but we knew we could figure it out given our background.
0: Sure.
1: And the foundation was really strong there. And so a few things. We've taken the approach of, we acknowledge that we don't know what we don't know.
0: Mm-hmm.
1: And so let's not go in and break a lot of things. I think that oftentimes sports owners, when they come in, feel like they have to make it, quote, theirs. And so they break or they tear down. And we came in and said, let's build upon, let's invest in, let's not tear down. And we have great infrastructure from a sporting perspective. We have this rich legacy winning the cup, as you know. And so we've done a lot of listening, a lot of learning. We've loved our experience with the league. The other owners are committed. We love the growth of the sport. Its best days are clearly ahead of it. We have to remember the league is only 30 years old.
0: Yeah.
1: And the NWSL is much younger than that even. And we're gaining traction quickly. And oftentimes I think soccer can be intimidating to people because they feel like it's a club where you have to learn all of these nuances. And yeah. That's just not true.
0: Right.
1: It's a beautiful game for a reason. And that is because when you watch it on the pitch, you can see spacing like you see in the NBA.
0: Mm-hmm.
1: You can see the connectivity between the teams and the players and the buildup. And it's incredibly exciting. It's a global talent pool. It's the world's most popular sport. And we're honored to be part of it now.
0: It's interesting you draw the basketball parallel because after kind of covering the team for about 4 or 5 years, I kind of felt I started to get it a little bit, and it was explained to me in triangles, like watch it in triangles. And Greg Popovich and Steve Kerr have both talked about, they're big international football fans, soccer fans, for those of you who get mad at me. And they talk about the similarities between basketball and soccer, the game. Are there similarities between running an NBA team and an MLS team?
1: Well, there are, in my mind, in the sense that the values of building winning culture is the same. They mm-hmm. translate. And so that was one of the things we did come in with conviction and culture. So how do we establish a culture of continuity? How do we establish a culture of excellence? How do we build upon what's there, invest in these people that have been running the team for so long? That translates to the NBA. In order to be world-class, you have to be great at scouting. You have to be great at analytics. You have to be great at drafting, to player development, player acquisition. You have to have great coaching. All those things translate. And then you have to invest.
0: Yeah.
1: And we just fundamentally believe that if you invest in the organization, the fan base will invest in you and give them a reason to want to cheer, to come, to watch on Apple TV. And so we're seeing that happen. We made some big investments this year, starting with the infrastructure and all those areas, including health performance and medical. That was one of the early areas that we saw that the team needed some investment in. And if we can keep our players healthy, if we can have them performing at the best possible level, that goes a long way. And they've already mentioned to us they see a difference on that in that area. And then giving our sporting talent the opportunity to be world-class. What tools do they have? What scouts do we have? Where can we make investments to support that? Because as you know, whether it's the NBA and sending Royce O'Neal to the G League or Rudy Gobert to the G League to develop, or whether it's developing Xavier Gozo, your best investment is through development. And if we can be world-class at that, that gives us a competitive advantage. And our academy is truly one of the best in the league. It has been for a long time.
0: Yeah.
1: We stepped into that, and now we just want to add more fuel to that fire and then be good in all those other areas.
0: So I always thought that Jason Christ was going to coach the national team one day because, of course, he was hired here, won a cup, had a great 4 or 5 year stretch, went to New York, didn't work out. Orlando, you know, and I was always surprised because I just think so highly of him as a soccer mind. And you tab Jason to be your president of soccer. So he oversees the operations for both the men and the women. What motivated you to do that? And what sort of job has he done so far?
1: He's done a great job. We love Jason and his perspective across many clubs, successes and failures. That always makes you a better leader.
0: For sure.
1: And so we wanted somebody that could ensure continuity across both clubs. And so if we're going to invest in health performance and analytics, let's leverage that for RSL. Let's also leverage it for the Royals. And having somebody that has perspective over both made a lot of sense to us. Jason's done a phenomenal job so far. And in first year, I think you've seen where we're near the top of the table in both leagues right now. And that's a credit to Jason. That's a credit to Kurt and Kelly, our coaches, and the organization that we're trying to build.
0: Pablo, once upon a time, was a dreaded midfielder for the Colorado Rapids, our rival. And he came here to be Freddie Juarez's assistant. Freddie left to take an assistant job with Seattle, even though he's the head coach here. And Pablo was asked to take over during a time of very turbulent waters. And now that you've kind of settled things, I'm excited to see what he can do without wondering who his boss is and wondering what's next for the club. What stands out most to you about Pablo now that you've been able to get to know him and the job that he's done?
1: Yeah. First of all, he's a really interesting guy.
0: Yeah.
1: And you listen to him talk and you realize that there's a life experience that's deep. I enjoy the way he approaches the players. He's thoughtful. He's intellectual. He's curious. A lot of things that Quinn Snyder has that I've really enjoyed getting to know Pablo and watching him work with the team. He's a great mind for soccer. And he has a great touch. I think in order to be a really effective coach, you have to know the tactical parts of the game, but you have to know how to lead people. And there's a whole lot of emotions involved with that. And it seems like Pablo does a great job with both.
0: Yeah, well said. You had referenced Gozo. So here we go. We got Gozo. We got Diego. You could even make a case for Juanma Sanabria now that he's had a World Cup experience. And Sergi Solens, your rookie striker who looks awesome. I know the phone is ringing. What sort of, and look, because I was raised in a different ecosystem, I hate the dynamic of watching us develop Diego Luna. And then before he's even in his prime, moving him onto a club for a fee, but soccer's different with that ecosystem. RSL fans are curious because this is a good team. You have a chance to do something special. I'm not asking you to break news here, but just walk us through that dynamic as you guys have some decisions to make on your young players.
1: It's probably the biggest change
0: for
1: from
0: sure.
1: The Jazz.
0: Yeah.
1: And Steve Miller, who is the chairman of RSL Holdings and the governor for RSL and the Royals, Steve always says, this is so different than what we're used to because you want to retain your best talent. You want to keep them here for the long term. And soccer, some of these guys have the dream to go to Europe. And so the first thing we've established is a good relationship with each of them. What do they want long-term for their career and their families? And how do we give them every opportunity to accomplish that here? And then knowing the day may come when they want to leave, or it may be in the best interest of the club. Having said that, it's really hard for us to do mid-season sales, particularly on a team who's really good.
0: Yeah.
1: And this team is worthy. Both teams are worthy of our continued investment this year. And so to disrupt the momentum we have and to minimize our chances at winning the cup by making a mid-season transaction would be really difficult for us to do. So with this team and the players you just mentioned, we're looking for ways to invest in the club, not to maximize, you know, player transactions right now.
0: Yeah.
1: And so this is a team that is sitting in third place in the West, and it's young. It has interesting talent all up and down the spine. And we have athleticism, we have youth, we have veterans who are playing really well, and we want to go for it this year.
0: How can MLS capitalize on this moment right now where the world is watching this game and our country is watching this game on record levels? I think we were all hoping our national team was going to maybe take another step or two. They didn't, but that's okay. For anyone that's never experienced a World Cup, it's so cool. And it goes away, and then you forget about it, and it comes back. But look, it was played on our soil for the first time since 94. In 94, when it was played here, it directly led to the creation of MLS. How can MLS capture this moment?
1: Well, let me share experience if I could.
0: Yeah.
1: I went to Seattle. I took my 12-year-old daughter to the U.S. Men's national team when we played Australia.
0: Nice.
1: And I've been to a lot of sporting events in my life, some really cool ones. I have to tell you, attending a World Cup match, cheering for America, was literally the best sporting event I've ever been to.
0: Yeah.
1: At one point, my daughter, who's also at a young age been to a lot of sporting events, she said, "Dad, this is the toughest event I've ever been to. Huh. I think I've just hit my peak when it comes to sporting events."
0: Yeah.
1: And it's because there's a joyfulness around it. There's a patriotism about it that's pure. There's flyovers. People get there 3 hours early. There's singing. And it was a remarkable event to be at. And I think that it's caught hold in America right now. We have had watch parties at America First Field. We've had 90,000 people throughout the course of the World Cup.
0: Wow.
1: Come to watch parties.
0: Is that U.S. and Mexico?
1: Yeah, U.S.
0: That's so
1: and Mexico.
0: Cool. Yeah.
1: And I think that the fuse has been lit here. And people are just waking up to this sport who haven't been acquainted with it. And we expect to grow the fan base. And now I think, as you said, it's an opportunity to say, hey, as MLS is now running a campaign starting today, hey, world, we've got next.
0: Yeah.
1: And it's some of the best athletes playing for World Cup teams. 45 of them are playing MLS. So you can see these athletes playing in this league. And I think it's only going to get better with the schedule change. I think we're going to see more transfers in and out. I think the European and South American players, African players, are seeing what soccer feels like in America, and it's been amazing.
0: Yeah.
1: And so it all bodes well for continued growth, and the trajectory is already high, and I think this just adds to it.
0: Yeah, there's an MLS striker who plays for Argentina who's playing all right. I think you pronounce it Messi.
1: We had 100,000 ticket requests for when Messi came.
0: Oh,
1: here.
0: My gosh, wow.
1: And it was one of the best sporting events. He's literally the, you know, arguably the best ever.
0: Yeah.
1: In the world's most popular sport.
0: Yeah.
1: He came to Sandy.
0: Yeah.
1: And but for two late goals.
0: Yeah.
1: You know,
0: yeah.
1: We would have had him.
0: You had referenced the schedule change. It's going to be an interesting dynamic. In fact, I think a lot of people have been an advocate for this for a long, long time, but it does provide some logistical challenges, right? If you live in a market that usually has winter, we didn't last year. You guys would have been fine last right. year. But you're probably going to have to make some changes to the stadium in preparation for this schedule change. Can you share some of those?
1: Yeah. John Kimball always likes to say that 91% of the schedule remains the same. And so we're not seeing that it's going to be markedly different than what people have experienced. There may be a couple cold weather games added. And so we hired a world-class architect in Gensler. They are in design right now on a stadium renovation. New seats, enhance the fan experience, new digital, and some really interesting club spaces, new investment on the east side, entry, food and beverage. So we want to enhance the fan experience. I want to enhance the player experience on level one, too. So we're in design. Expect to see renderings of what that renovation looks like in the coming weeks. We're really excited about it, though. And so that's one thing that we're doing. I think that the advantages outweigh the disadvantages because now we're going to be lined up with the FIFA window.
0: Okay.
1: And that will allow for player movement, which I think bodes well for us.
0: Yeah. A few minutes left here. As somebody who is a sports talk radio host in Utah, I do love covering soccer in the summer, but I'd really love covering baseball in the summer.
1: Yeah.
0: We're all excited about the potential of you guys bringing this unbelievable sport that would add so much to our community here. What's the update as far as bringing a Major League Baseball team here, Steve?
1: Yeah, we continue to be what the New York Times said, a front runner.
0: Yep.
1: We believe that baseball has to get through a collective bargaining agreement. That's taking place. Those discussions are ongoing now. We hope that they get resolution at the end of this year. If it bleeds into next year, it does. But then the commissioner has said that they want to move to expansion after that. Here's what I think people should know. We're the most prepared market. We have 100 acres at the Power District on the west side. Our state leaders created a very innovative and wise public-private partnership that protects the taxpayer, but also enables the construction of an MLB stadium. By the way, at least half of that's privately financed, and there's not a tax increase on the citizens for that. So we have public financing and a public-private partnership in place. We have an ownership group in place that's very well respected across the country. We have the right market in terms of growth, youngest state, one of the fastest growing states, one of the best economies. And we're in a market that doesn't cannibalize any other market. And so people here, and we did a study on this, they're fans of Yankees, Dodgers, Red Sox, Cubs, and we don't pull away from just the Rockies or the Diamondbacks. We're far enough away that this is a growth market for MLB. And so we love our chances. We're going after it with our full force and conviction. And it's been amazing to see the support that we have.
0: For sure. I wonder how often you're in contact with Commissioner Manfred or the people in baseball, just because this collective bargaining agreement, this round of negotiations, it could get pretty tense. There's some issues this league has to look at. Look at the Dodgers, respectfully, right? So throughout the course of this community waiting for it, what's your communication like with MLB?
1: They've been very clear. That's their first priority.
0: Yeah.
1: And they have to get through a CBA. Having said that, we have appropriate levels of conversation with them, and they know there's going to be a process, and we're ready to go through that process. I think that we're viewed as the most prepared. We literally check every box, and I think that others are playing catch up for us. That's been acknowledged by, informally by people in the know in that baseball ecosystem.
0: It's almost anytime anything is written about expansion, it's Salt Lake, and then there's a little Nashville here, and then you get some up, maybe Portland has a late play. But I feel like right now we have to be the favorite in the clubhouse almost everywhere, right?
1: Yeah, yeah. I think so. That's what the national media reports.
0: Yeah. And
1: we're not taking it for granted. We still are working very hard behind the scenes. We want to be shovel ready. So we're working on that. We have the site laid out, and hopefully when that expansion process starts, we can go lay out a case that we think will be very compelling.
0: Yeah.
1: And we should always bet on Utah.
0: I just want to see Aaron Judge drink a swig or something.
1: Yeah, exactly.
0: Right? Real quick, we'll end on this. As far as the process to land on a name, that's what everybody always wants to know. Like, what is this team going to be named? How do you plan on doing that?
1: Yeah, if we're successful through this process, what we'll do is we'll narrow it down to a few names. A lot of those names people know and have been widely circulated. And we would involve the fans. We think that this is such an interesting opportunity to bring America's pastime to Utah that the fan base here ought to participate in naming the team. And we would give them options and choices and narrow it down. And we love the creativity that we see on social media.
0: Yeah.
1: Where people have not only named the team, but they've created design and logos and branding. And so we want to lean into all of that. And we're working behind the scenes to make sure that we're prepared to be able to lay out options that people would love.
0: Well, look, great to see you. You have checked your interview with Spence Box once every 3 years, so we're going to set you loose. Okay, be well, Steve.
1: Let me just say this. Spence, you do a great job. Thank you for all that you do for sports. Your dad's become a great friend and a mentor, and your family has invested heavily in building what the state is from a sports perspective. And so thank you.
0: All right, there you go. Steve Starks, the CEO of the LHM Company. Some good stuff on the update to bring Major League Baseball to Utah and where we're at with RSL as they continue to try to build that team to maybe lift a trophy for the first time in 17 years. Reminder, that's from the Reality Check with Spence Check. It's page. You can find that wherever you get your shows. 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So if you want to see the TV portion of it, that's where you find it. I'll be on TV with Dave Fox tonight. We call it Five Questions with Spence. Busy Tuesday show. 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

0: 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I'm not going to lie, that was a weird show. It got weird today.
1: When we invite Dave, I think we're inviting the weird.
0: Yeah, I don't know.
1: To be clear.
0: That was a really wild, strange thing. And also, Gordon's trivia question was, what's the most expensive cheese per pound? Did we get a winner, by the way?
1: Poulet?
0: I don't know. I mean, last time he asked the northernmost city in the world.
1: Correct.
0: Did we get a winner of the Zach Bryan tickets?
1: We did.
0: Okay. And it's poulet cheese?
1: Something like that.
0: Okay. And then
1: $1,300.
0: Then Dave yells at me like he's on a message board.
1: Yeah.
0: What was that? That was so weird.
1: He thinks the Utes are going undefeated, going to the Natty.
0: I hope the Utes are going undefeated and going to the Natty.
1: Me too.
0: The weird thing about it, though, is I was just unpacking why there seems to be more people picking BYU. I'm like, oh, yeah, they have won three straight. He's like, how many did Utah win before that? I'm like, Dave, I'm not coming at you about this. Like, and then he said 19. And then he said hamburger is steak.
1: Hamburgers. That was what I had the biggest issue with this entire show today, is that Dave Fox uttered into a microphone, hamburger is steak.
0: This is, yeah.
1: What?
0: Yeah, it's very much not. And it's just childlike behavior. Remember, this is a man who one night I was going over to do a hit for KUTV. And I texted the group. I said, hey, I'm going to stop and grab some Mexican food for dinner. What do you guys want?
1: Let me guess.
0: Good.
1: Quesadilla off the kids menu.
0: Cheese quesadilla. Yeah. He asked for a cheese quesadilla and a chocolate milk. This man is 70.
1: I've said it before and I'll say it again. Hilarious. But also one of the things I just love about Dave Fox. If you cannot allow the child in you to die well into your 80s, I think, good for you.
0: Sure. But at the same time, have decorum and respect when you're conversing with other people. Don't act like a baby and throw a fit.
1: Choco and cheese quesadilla.
0: That's what he wanted. Like, Timmy ordered a burrito. Other guy wanted some enchiladas. Dave's like, I'll take a cheese quesadilla and a chocolate milk.
1: Do they serve chocolate milk at Mexican restaurants?
0: Yeah, because I think I sent the menu, maybe it was barbacoa, I don't remember, but there was a kid's menu where you could get a cheese quesadilla and a chocolate milk, and that's what Dave asked for. And everybody else ordered grown-up Mexican food, and that's all he wanted.
1: I got to imagine that when Dave's at home eating in his suit and tie, mm-hmm. of course, mm-hmm. before he heads into the studio, mm-hmm. his wife probably makes him wear a bib.
0: That's probably true. And remember, when Dave's at home, mm-hmm. what he's doing is waiting for the help to come clean the house so he can go get lunch, which is probably like an Arby's beef and cheese or something.
1: Hey, now.
0: Hey, you're talking to a fan of an Arby's beef and cheese.
1: There used to be a time where you could do a 5 for $5 at Arby's. Do you remember?
0: Of course.
1: Do you remember this?
0: You could freeze them because it's not real food. It just keeps you alive.
1: Well, yeah, but you could do you could order a sandwich, curly fries, a drink, throw in an extra mozzarella stick, and then a kicker sandwich for $5 at an Arby's.
0: It's an amazing deal.
1: What happened?
0: The curly fries at Arby's are elite.
1: They're good.
0: They're elite curly fries. Anyway, yeah, weird show, strange show, but we did our best to get through it. Some good stuff today. Tomorrow, we are looking at the second World Cup semifinal where Lionel Messi will lead Argentina against England. And I can't corroborate this, but I read earlier that Lionel Messi has never played against England, which just seems kind of weird to me. We will have the RSL friendly against Burnley tomorrow.

0: Bonsa. The Jazz did not play any of their big-time players second night of a back-to-back for the game last night. We are still waiting for LeBron James to decide where he wants to play basketball. Have you seen any update on that today?
1: No, but can I give you an AI answer of if Leo Messi has played England?
0: Yes, please do.
1: Lionel Messi has played his very first match against the England senior men's national team in the 2026 FIFA World Cup semifinal. The highly anticipated showdown took place on Wednesday, July 15th, 2026.
0: Huh. So AI is not the spot for any sports and information knowledge.
1: Technically correct, but also that's tomorrow.
0: Wait, does it have like an outcome? Maybe Ooh. It knows what's going to happen.
1: Ooh, no, it doesn't.
0: Type in what is going to happen Argentina, England tomorrow. See what it does.
1: No.
0: Which AI model do you use, by the way?
1: I don't. I just use Google, and then Google force feeds me their AI results. I'm still giving the stiff arm as much as I can, but sometimes you just go to Google like you used to do a search, right? And it gives you that instead, unfortunately.
0: Okay. It is pretty wild because I've started to realize like you're going to have to become familiar with this stuff, like it or not. And it's pretty wild what you're able to do with some of these AI platforms.
1: Right.
0: Like at some point, are we even going to need doctors? You can be like, hey, I cut my knee. What should I do? It's like, hey, do this.
1: Well, and that's the point is that in like certain practices where precision's required, where like you need to expedite stuff, like it can be useful. But on the same foot, I just tried to use it to get a simple fact and it was hallucinating, essentially. Mm-hmm. It was telling me something happened that hadn't happened yet. So, I don't know. I'm not ready to jump all on board until it's ready, because it's clearly not.
0: All right. There you go. We do have the Major League Baseball All-Star Game coming up on the other side. Did you tune in to the Home Run Derby last night?
1: On the radio.
0: Well, obviously, that's what I meant. What did you think I meant?
1: No, I didn't.
0: Who watches it? Okay. Dude, I don't even know who won. Who won the Home Run Derby?
1: Walker.
0: Nice. Oh, Jordan Walker won it. Okay. Good stuff. So Major League Baseball All-Star Game tonight. Yeah, this is kind of the time of year where you're looking around and missing your sports. The World Cup certainly helps. RSL will be back officially on the 22nd against LAFC, and then it is an absolute sprint to the finish line. They're like, I think, 6 3-game weeks, if I heard that correctly. So there you go. If you missed Steve Starks today, you can find that on the Reality Check podcast page. It'll be on the KUTV YouTube stream. And then on Friday, it'll be televised on both KMYU and KJazz TV. Some good stuff on the future of Major League Baseball to Salt Lake City, as we do appear to be high speed ahead to a work stoppage. And then RSL has some decisions to make. When it comes to Diego Luna, Xavier Gozo, Juan Montsanabria, and then Sergi Solens. And we'll see if they make any additions. It's a good team, third in the West. And we'll get going pretty quickly here. All right, there you go. Porter, before we get out of here to make some space for the Major League Baseball All-Star Game, what's coming up on a Wednesday edition of the show?
1: Wednesday edition of the show. It's a match day for RSL, of course, facing off with Burnley. So we'll check in with our friends at Real Salt Lake. Andy Larson is going to stop by, talk some World Cup, talk some RSL, go all over the map. Amy Donaldson in studio. I got a question, though.
0: What do we got?
1: You cheering for Burnley or RSL?
0: Oh, good question. A tie. I want a tie.
1: A friendly.
0: A friendly tie, okay, between the two. Hoping I'll be in the building tomorrow. There is a chance we're going to catch up with J.J. Watt. And if we're able to interview J.J. Watt, we will bring that sound to you guys on the air. But a lot of ties to both clubs, obviously. I do believe my dad will be in town.
1: Uh-oh, Pablo.
0: Think so. Wait, why?
1: They're going to fight.

0: Oh, that. Yeah. I don't think they're going to at this stage of their lives. That was 20 years ago. Both men were younger at that phase. So I don't think we're going to see a actual throwdown between Pablo and my father.
1: Fair enough.
0: Maybe we'll. Maybe I'll try to make that happen.
1: That's kind of what I was hoping for.
0: Just like initiate some action. So there you go. Join us for a Wednesday show. Again, World Cup match day. And then we'll have the World Cup final after Spain was able to advance earlier with a 2-0 win over France. Special thank you today to Jay Nolly, to Steve Starks, to Gordon Monson, and to Dave Fox, who's just a weirdo. If you missed any of it from the show today, go to the website. 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One is Reality Check with Spence Checkitz. That's the new podcast we're doing with KUTV. And the other is called The Drive with Spence Checkitz. That is the show you just listened to for 4 full hours. But if you missed any of it, head over to the podcast page and grab it. All right, for Porter, I'm Spence saying goodnight. Major League Baseball All-Star Game is coming up on the other side of a quick break. 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
6: 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We'll start at 11:30 with Jason Kreiss of RSL. We've got Burnley FC coming in to America First down in Sandy. We'll talk about that and, of course, some World Cup action. Jeff Schwartz to talk the college football and approaching NFL seasons and much more on a Wednesday. 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
12: 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Order now with the Culver's app. And don't forget to join Delicious Rewards to earn points with every bite. You know, I might go order one for myself.
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13: 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Let Aladdin Industries and Velux skylights help you discover more of the world around you.